0: full moon. That will only exacerbate the situation. So we're going to see coastal flooding as well as the potential for beach erosion.
1: The acting Navy Secretary says 8 sailors with the USS Lincoln attempted suicide during the strike group's deployment for the war with Iran. The carrier has spent more than 300 days at sea and recently set a Navy record for the longest stretch without a port call. 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
1: Initial claims for state jobless benefits stayed below a psychological threshold last week.
6: Weekly unemployment claims are seen as an indicator of layoff activity, and after hitting a 2026 high of 225,000 in June, they've been on a long-term decline. 2 weeks ago, the number dropped back below 200,000 filings. Last week, it fell again to 197,000.
1: After being dropped from Ed Sheeran's tour earlier this month, rapper Macklemore has announced a new Free Palestine tour that will take place in its stead. Dates and locations will be decided at a later date. Just days after Jackson County officials declined to open a criminal inquiry into the death of Nolan Wells, the family released information from the teen's phone, including snapshots that indicate his friends were concerned about people on Horn Island being racist before he vanished. Family attorney Ben Crump.
7: We won't wait until we get to the truth. Today is another step on the journey to get to truth.
1: Outside Iowa City, the death of a teacher and fifth grader while on a field trip to a nature reserve is now under investigation. Johnson County Sheriff was called to the reserve on Tuesday after the two fell into a reservoir and their bodies were later recovered in the water. The school released a statement calling this, quote, an extraordinarily painful time for the community. On Wall Street, stocks were lower except the NASDAQ, which was higher. Dave Packer, ABC News.
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9: The KFQD weather forecast for Anchorage this afternoon, mostly sunny skies with high temperatures in the low 50s. Tonight turning mostly cloudy, lows in the low 40s. Mostly cloudy tomorrow, highs 50 to 55. Friday night cloudy and breezy with a chance for some showers, lows near 45. Cloudy Saturday with showers possible, highs in the low 50s. This is KFQD meteorologist Steve Adamson.

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1: Jack Armstrong and Joe Getty.
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0: And finally, KFC is partnered with cereal brand Sereal to introduce a new Kentucky Fried Chicken flavored cereal. This news first reported at the United Nations.
1: We have big things that are happening.
2: Finally, KFC just released a new cereal that tastes like fried chicken.
3: Oh.
2: And they recommended topping it with gravy instead of milk.
3: Oh.
2: They even have a good slogan for it. Make your arteries snap, crackle, and pop.
4: The gravy is a joke, but KFC flavored cereal. I will 100% try that. First time I see it, I will.
5: A bowl full of chicken, yes.
4: Welcome to the Armstrong and Getty Show. Joe Getty, he's half of the name of the show. So, you know, you paid for the whole thing. You should get the whole thing.
6: You know this about me. I'm a conscientious objector when it comes to stunt foods. I won't acknowledge their existence. I'm against them in principle. It's part of the degeneration of Western society, stunt foods.
4: I don't know if that's a stunt food, if they're actually going to sell it.
6: Well, you know, I was listening to whichever joke included the gravy reference. I thought, well, you just eat chicken then.
4: We were on that topic of wine. Another one of your really big, been around for generations wineries announced they're closing down. So I have a theory on that. We all know young people are drinking less, but did wine have the same thing happen to it that happened to golfing and Harleys, where it got really, really popular for a while? And then just for whatever reasons of changing tastes and attitudes, it got less popular.
6: Boy, you know, that's an interesting theory. I will tell you, golf is every bit as popular. Now, like watching golf on TV, the Tiger days, those are gone. But in COVID, just every golf club in America filled up.
4: Oh, okay.
6: And there are huge waiting lists. But, you know, that's an interesting question. I think alcohol consumption is so just notably, shockingly down among, you know, the under 40 crowd. It's just killing the industry. Whether there was some sort of artificial bubble. I know that's true of bourbon. I'm aware of the bourbon craze where it used to be the bottom shelf whiskey. It's corn liquor. And all of a sudden, I don't know, and I don't want to be too harsh in case some of my bourbon enthusiast friends are listening, but everybody started acting like it was the nectar of the gods, and it's just not. And so finally, everybody figured that out. Now there's bourbon companies that, you know, geared up for the bourbon craze. They have 10 years of stock sitting in their warehouses in barrels, and they have no idea what to do with it.
4: Yeah. So that's tough for the whole wine thing. We've talked about this many times before, but I don't remember if there are stats on this. Did enough people start smoking pot instead?
6: Oh, that's got to be a factor.
4: I would think so.
6: 2% or 7%. I have no idea, but it's a factor for sure.
4: Yeah.
6: I just want to tell the good folks in Napa Valley, Sonoma, Paso Robles, Amador County, all over California's wine regions, by God, we did our best last night to support y'all. We struck a blow. Okay?
4: Fantastic. Maybe you can keep a winery open on your own.
6: I'm accepting offers. Yeah.
4: This is where you have been missed over the last couple of days on this topic, because I am, actually the Wall Street Journal editorial board seemed to agree with me on Monday. All this UN talk and the white tie dinner that Trump's having with Xi, mostly fluff. Very, very, very little comes out of these things. Tell me I'm wrong.
6: Well, one at a time. The UN, I would just like to, hang on, let me flip to it. I just hear Milei, my libertarian Argentinian dog cloning hero, who I'm sure you've quoted.
4: I haven't today. I forgot about that. Yes, that's a good one. He said basically what I've been saying about the UN yesterday.
6: I've got it. Let's see. He says that the UN has broken its covenant. It's not what it claimed to be, a bunch of noble words. That's to say, it has become a useless organization whose only purpose is to sustain a caste of fatally arrogant parasites masquerading as well-intentioned bureaucrats. Booyah!
4: Yeah, and that's, you know, that's exciting language and everything like that, but it's also just very, very true.
6: Yeah, and you know the funny thing, I was thinking of how great the speech was, and he went on and on.

0: He absolutely blasted COVID shutdowns, which I thought was wonderful. But then it occurred to me, these, again, to quote him, fatally arrogant parasites, as well-intentioned bureaucrats, they hear that stuff and they laugh and they go back to their cocktail parties.
1: Right. And the number of people that heard that speech would be less than 1%, would be my guess.
0: Oh, yeah. Heck, I almost dropped an S-bomb. Yeah, very, very small. And the welcome my good close pal Xi Jinping to this white tie dinner thing. Speaking of percentages, will that make 1% of a difference in the relationship with China going forward?
1: God, I don't think so. I just find it hard to believe. They got a 100-year plan of things they're going to do, and they're going to keep doing them. And whether they have roasted sea bass, I think they're having, or something different, or Trump meets him on the tarmac, or meets him in front of the White House, none of that stuff, I can't imagine, matters at all.
0: I recommend a nice California Sauvignon Blanc with that sea bass. But, yeah, the idea that Xi Jinping would go to the Politburo and say, you know, that whole we've got to take over the globe and subjugate the U.S. and instill communism all over the world, we got to forget about that because that Donald Trump was really nice to me.
1: Mm-hmm.
0: I mean, come on. Don't even.
1: So there's that. Trump, what was I going to say? I had something else I was going to say. I don't remember. Oh, the Iranians. So this is fairly new information. One of your top Iranian dudes, because they're there in New York and getting interviewed around the whole United Nations thing this week. One of your top Iranians just said the United States has 4 to 5 days to follow through on the things we've demanded, which sounded more like a threat than anything anybody's heard out of Iran in a long time. We have 4 to 5 days to follow through on the things you want, or what? He didn't say.
0: But, right. Oh, my God. I'm sure they're going to send their latest batch of missiles that they've hastily constructed toward our military bases. I hope we've hardened our defenses somehow to protect our guys.
1: Yeah,
0: that one feels like it's on hold, too. I mean, where's the progress directionally? Well, I guess the answer is that we're still choking their economy, and it's getting worse and worse, and you just got to wait for that to play out. But
1: well, I was going to get into some polling a little bit later from one of your top internal pollsters that Mark Halpern actually said he got the permission to print out yesterday. Republicans' view of the war with Iran is really in the toilet. And this is like what the bailout was for Obama and the rise of the Tea Party level. People are unhappy in the Republican Party, the war with Iran, for all kinds of different reasons. I mean, it has just really gone off a cliff in recent weeks. It was already unpopular, but it's gotten way more unpopular.
0: Right. I'll be interested to hear the results of that poll, and particularly if they drill down a little bit into the whys people believe what they believe, because not everybody has a radio show / podcast. And, you know, their actual view might be a little nuanced, but when you're just asked thumbs up or thumbs down and you just hate the way the war's been prosecuted or how it's going, you're going to say thumbs down, even if you agree that Iran can't get a nuke. So, yeah, wow. I'd heard the numbers were pretty miserable, but, yeah, I'll be anxious to hear this.
1: The percentage of people who think there is no plan for ending this, for instance, it's like 80% of Republicans. And I think the constant, I'm going to obliterate them, then you back off at midnight tonight, I'm going to, then an hour before you stop. I think that over time, the cumulative effect of that is, okay, this is just ridiculous, is where we've landed.
0: Well, yeah, clearly, I have chatted with conservatives from very, very Trumpy to kind of never Trumpy, and everybody has precisely the same reaction to that stuff, just rolling their eyes and shaking their heads and saying, what the hell is that?
1: I don't know.
0: Yeah.
1: Honestly, I don't even really have a guess. What kind of an adult, you know, who's been around the world and particularly a business guy who's had so many negotiations in his life goes around making threats like that all the time and then not following through? It's just, I'm as mystified by that as practically anything any president has ever done.
0: I guess we could get into psychoanalyzing him, but that's a muddy, mucky field you get stuck in. Is it because when you're doing a hotel, if you intimidate the plumbing contractor once, you don't have to deal with them again? You're on to another project? Or I don't know, but it's odd. And I get that people are disgusted, even if, again, they're hardcore that the mullahs can't.

0: have a nuke, which I think most of humanity agrees on.
1: I'm looking up at the TV. They're reviewing that Elizabeth Holmes documentary we were talking about last hour. Man, that looks good. I just saw all the reviews of that. People say it's fantastic. And
0: yeah.
1: We played the clip from it a couple of weeks ago, but I hadn't watched the video. Holy crap. What is the deal with her?
0: She looks like she's possessed, doesn't she?
1: She does. I mean,
0: she's got her eyes wide and giving you that insane look constantly. She never blinks.
1: She looks like she thinks she can control you with her eyeballs.
0: Yes. Yes.
1: And apparently she can, because she met with people around the world and raised billions of dollars on a phony thing. So maybe she could look at you with those big eyes and get you to do all kinds of weird stuff. I don't know.
0: I don't know. I'd just find it off-putting.
1: Yeah, it would have creeped me out. I'd have been like, why are you looking at me like that?
0: I'd have found myself looking away a lot.
1: Oh, right. Yeah. Somebody who has too much eye contact and you're like, I gotta look away. You're weirding me out here, dude.
0: You know, you make a good point, though, because she, in the documentary, she comes off as complete Looney Tunes, but, man, she was duping, allegedly, like super heavyweights of world diplomacy and industry.
1: So, it wasn't that she went out there and she fooled dumb people, like with a Ponzi scheme or something like that. She was convincing some of the smartest people in the world so she can look at you with those big eyes. Anyway, I'm going to watch that documentary the moment it hits.
0: Time to me is more like coming on to men in high-dollar hotels and then rolling them when they get to the room. She strikes me as more like that than bilking former secretaries of state out of millions of dollars. But go figure. Yeah, it'll be an interesting watch.
1: So you're back in the studio tomorrow, correct?
0: That is correct, yeah. One more day of golf today at the scenic and gorgeous Monterey Peninsula Country Club, and then back to work, yes.
1: And is this the sort of place other people can play, or is this not some place and you gotta know somebody?
0: Yeah, you got to be a guest of a member.
1: Okay.
0: Yeah.
1: And how exclusive is it? Is this the sort of thing like when you tell other golfers, are like, oh, my God, you get to play there?
0: A little bit, yeah.
1: Oh, cool.
0: Yeah.
1: And then do you lord it over them?
0: No, I act as if it's no big deal, which is the best kind of lording it over them. Yes. Take that, little people. Take that.
1: Okay, perfect. Well, thanks for calling in. We will talk to you tomorrow.
0: Oh, of course. Sorry to abandon the show in a time of need. I'll see you tomorrow.
1: Yeah, the time of need during the UN conference. Yeah, that is the best way to lord it over somebody like that. Oh, yeah, I play there. I played there a lot. Yeah, why? You wanted to play there? Oh, I'm sorry you haven't. Speaking of the kind of people that probably play at that golf course mostly, the suit and tie crowd, if you think financial planning is only for those people, you should think again. 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
8: 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Same story with eastbound DeBar as you approach Boniface. And definitely watch your speed outbound Glen between Boniface and Muldoon. That's time saver traffic.
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1: Well, it's become the most famous bar in America, the Last Ditch, there in Greenfield, Massachusetts. That's the lesbian bar that drops its mask mandate and people go crazy there, some of the patrons. It's gotten a ton of attention in the last couple of days. Well, the Free Press has got a great piece on it today that we'll have to get to later this hour. It's such an interesting story about the woke crowd and them eating themselves. Again, later this hour. Also, we got a great guest. We're going to talk to Bill Gertz about China coming up. We've talked to him before. He's really good, if you haven't heard his act, on Trump and Xi and the real particulars of the issues between the United States and China. This is from Bill Maher. He had Terry Bradshaw on his show. If you're old enough, you remember Terry Bradshaw was Tom Brady before Tom Brady was Tom Brady. He won four Super Bowls back in the 70s. Terry Bradshaw is a quarterback. Anyway, Bill Maher was talking to him about football then and now.
2: You took hits that no quarterback today takes.
3: It was a different game.
2: Exactly.
3: In the 70s.
2: That's why I'm against like comparing statistics. You cannot as great as the quarterbacks are today, they don't. And I'm glad that they protect them more.
3: Yeah.
2: But they just did not live in the world.
3: But don't sit here and tell me that they're better than we were in the 70s or the 60s, because they didn't play under the same rules where you got slapped on
2: the face,
3: body slammed, and knocked all over the place, and you couldn't throw. They played bump and run. You couldn't just stand back there and throw it all. Oh, he's the greatest player I've ever played. No, he isn't the greatest player. He's maybe the greatest of his decade, but not ever. I don't ever use ever.
1: Yeah, well, that's true about all the sports comparisons over time. Everything, the ball in baseball, or the way the three-point line in the NBA, or the way they call fouls, and then the football, all kinds of different stuff. But anyway, Terry Bradshaw goes on.
3: Now we have high def. We have where we have 20 tape machines, 30 cameras. Let's slow it down. We're even under the ball where they fall down, and we got in slow-mo. Oh, my God. That looks like his jersey moved. And they go, wasn't the fact that we have a perfect game, which is what they're trying to get. What made it great was collision and pass interference and bad calls and the fans and being mad.
1: I don't know about that. I'm against the replays constantly, but everybody else seems to like it. Yesterday was a major moment in NFL history, and then I will move off sports because I know it makes some of you mad. But it was 25 years ago yesterday that Drew Bledsoe, who was the starting quarterback for the Patriots, got blasted and hurt. So they had to put in their backup, some sixth-round draft pick, Tom Brady. Which is the only reason Tom Brady got to play, is because Drew Bledsoe got hurt, and they put in Tom Brady, and they went on to win. I think they won the Super Bowl that year, and then Tom Brady wins seven Super Bowls. So much for people being able to evaluate talent if you got Tom Brady on the sideline waiting. Game tonight, by the way, Falcons-Packers. I have to pick a team to win that game because I'm in a pool now, and I'm actually winning the pool with a bunch of my family. I'm winning after 2 weeks. I don't know anything. I know some, but just like a couple of teams and barely. I don't watch any games. Like, I will guess tonight based on nothing. I couldn't name a single player on either team, and I will pick one. But anyway, I'm currently winning. We're going to learn more about the relationship between China and U.S., and if is it going the right way or the wrong way, or is it going to get any better because of the dinner tonight with Trump and Xi? I doubt it. We'll talk to Bill Gertz next. He's super interesting if you haven't heard him. If you miss him, get the podcast Armstrong and Getty On Demand.
0: Armstrong and Getty.
1: Your car can be a spy. 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
15: 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And it can happen anywhere. 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And the greatest tragedy is this epidemic is completely avoidable. 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
16: ABC News, I'm Dave Packard. At the White House, President Trump welcomed the Chinese delegation tonight, including President Xi, for a state dinner, wrapping up a day of events between the two leaders, including a trip to the Smithsonian, talks on Iran, AI, and more. Both CNN and MS Now saying they were denied by the White House access to the arrival line at that state dinner for China's President Xi, despite a judge's order earlier today that their credentials be reinstated. The war on Iran justified, says Israeli Prime Minister Benjamin Netanyahu to the UN General Assembly.
17: Devastating Iran's nuclear facilities was hard. It was very hard to do. But for me, it was one of the easiest decisions I've ever had to make as prime minister.
16: A group of delegates walked out of the assembly hall when Netanyahu took the podium at the urging of the Palestinian mission to the United Nations. This is ABC News.
18: The KFQD weather forecast for Anchorage and the Valley. This afternoon, pretty nice, mostly sunny, highs in the low 50s. Turning mostly cloudy tonight, lows in the low 40s. Mostly cloudy tomorrow, highs 50 to 55. Cloudy and breezy Friday night, could see a few showers developing, lows near 45. Cloudy Saturday with showers, possible highs in the low 50s. This is KFQD meteorologist Steve Adamson.

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1: Not content to wait at the White House, President Trump choppered to Joint Base Andrews this afternoon to greet Chinese President Xi Jinping. It's the first time a U.S. president has made that gesture for a foreign head of state since 1962.
2: We're doing very well with China. President Xi and I have a good relationship.
3: We're doing very well with China. And that being the first time in 60-whatever years that a president has met the Chinese leader on the tarmac, that and $5 will get you a cup of coffee. Who cares? Anyway, the chairman of the Armed Services Committee, his name is Wicker, said, Mr. President, during every minute of dialogue, our commander-in-chief should keep in mind that his guest is a brutal, unelected, and oppressive dictator who seeks to dominate his neighbors and whose massive military arsenal is aimed directly at the United States of America. Yeah, it's interesting that we give Xi such a royal treatment, given the fact that all of that is very true. We welcome to the Armstrong and Getty Show Bill Gertz again to talk about China. He's a columnist and reporter with the Washington Times and knows a lot about this topic. Bill, welcome back to the Armstrong and Getty Show.
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3: Do you think we should have invited

0: and treat him like this, or do you, is it possible you get something out of it?
1: Yeah, I'm very skeptical of the idea of allowing a brutal communist dictator. I agree with Senator Wicker. This is a longstanding thing. I think the president is trying to take a page out of the playbook of Teddy Roosevelt. Talk softly and carry a big stick. He's trying to schmooze the Chinese leader, and there's lots of differences, and mostly over trade and also, again, the military and, of course, the human rights violations there. And, hey, let's not forget, China unleashed the COVID virus on the world and killed 6-7 million people, and they've never been held accountable to that. So, yeah, it's a mixture of trying to schmooze this leader with pageantry. I don't expect much substance to come from the summit.
0: Yeah, neither do I. And Senator Wicker specifically mentioned the very recent occurrence of China's helping Iran. We're at war with Iran. China's helping the opponent. I hope that comes up.
1: Yeah, that was a good point. He basically confirmed what was on background in news reports, that China had provided satellite imagery to Iran that was used by Iran to conduct missile attacks on U.S. facilities in the Middle East. So clearly, we're at war with Iran. They're helping Iran. And why should we be giving this dictator all this lavish praise and a White House state dinner tonight?
0: This is a minor point, but I've never understood why our national media refers to these people as presidents, why you refer to President Putin as president or President Xi as president. They act like that is a meaningful term. Why do we even do that?
1: Yeah, it's really interesting. Yeah, it's you know, from a news perspective, as a newspaper reporter, the problem comes with the Associated Press and other outlets that set the agenda for how to describe foreign leaders. It's called the newspaper style. And clearly, Xi Jinping should be referred to as the General Secretary of the Chinese Communist Party,
0: right.
1: The Chairman of the Central Military Commission, and then lastly, as President of China.
0: So the style book says whatever they call themselves, we're supposed to call them that? Is that the rule?
1: Yeah, no, I mean, the style book is, they can do a lot of things. It has a lot of political power. If you control the language, you can control the narrative on a lot of these. Yeah.
0: Heck yeah. Obviously, that gives him some legitimacy that kind of puts in people's minds who don't really pay that close attention that, you know, he runs for office and is elected by the people like our president.
1: Yeah, and the problem with China is that it is not a normal state like Japan or Germany. It's a communist party run state. So the Chinese Communist Party has basically converted all government elements, whether it's their foreign ministry or their commerce ministry. It's all tightly controlled by a political party. And it's not the same as a normal nation. And, you know, people do not understand. And what we really need to understand is the ideology behind the Chinese communist. Xi Jinping is a hardcore Marxist-Leninist. He's not going to be a normal foreign leader, again, like somebody like Takaichi from Japan. Basically, he has an agenda. His agenda is world domination under communism. And the main obstacle to that agenda is the United States. And he's working feverishly behind the scenes, covertly, to subvert the United States, weaken it, and ultimately destroy it so that China has a clear path down the field to take over the world.
0: You write for the Washington Times. I probably shouldn't bring up another newspaper, but George Will, who writes for another Washington newspaper, had a great article the other day about the realities of if China moves on Taiwan, say, next year, as President Xi had told the military to be ready to do. There aren't a lot of good options, are there?
1: Well, you know, I've talked to the commander of the U.S. Pacific Command, Admiral Sam Paparo, and he's pretty convinced he could defeat the Chinese, but at a great cost. Mm. In other words, in lives and in resources. But it is the Taiwan Strait, the 100-mile-wide strait separating Taiwan from the mainland, is clearly the hottest flashpoint in U.S.-China relations. And yes, Xi Jinping has ordered the PLA to be ready to take

0: Taiwan by next year. Now, that said, and in line with that, they've conducted massive military operations over the last 3 years to encircle Taiwan, to practice invasions against the island. And it is really a democratic stronghold in Asia. It shows the Chinese that democracy can work within the Chinese culture. And this is one of the reasons that China is so bent on taking over that island.
1: Well, one of the concerns is that the way they do it is a blockade. And then it would be basically challenging us, are you going to come break this blockade or not?
0: Very good question. Yeah, Trump has held his cards close to the vest on that. His view is that he shouldn't say, he should leave the ambiguity. And there is a lot of concern, especially in Washington, on both sides of the political aisle, by the way, that the U.S. could perhaps make a deal with China over Taiwan. And three senators, Mitch McConnell and two others, wrote to the president recently saying, hey, let's get going with this $14 billion arms package, which the Trump administration has held up for Taiwan, basically at the request of the Chinese. So at the summit, which is going on right now, Xi Jinping is going to press harder on the Trump administration not to provide weapons to Taiwan. And that's key. Providing those weapons provides a deterrence capability. If you can increase the cost to China's military of conducting an operation over the Taiwan Strait, they'll think twice about doing it.
1: Are we going to continue to not allow Chinese electric cars into our country?
0: That's a big question. I know American car makers are worried about that. From a competitive standpoint, from a national security standpoint, those cars are wired to the Chinese system. And again, the China system is not, they don't have private companies there. Hmm. They have something called the military fusion system. So every company in China is required under Chinese Communist Party rules that they have to cooperate with both the military and the intelligence services. So unleashing Chinese electric cars in the United States would be a great national security threat.
1: Wow. And then there's the issue of AI, which every news outlet is claiming is front and center with the conversations with the Trump White House and President Xi's team. Anything to gain there?
0: I don't think much will come from the summit on artificial intelligence. Basically, the Chinese want the U.S. to loosen export controls on advanced chips, from those NVIDIA chips, which are really the computer power behind AI. We're in an AI race with China. I don't agree with the corporate people, the tech people that want us to slow down. I think that would only advantage China. We definitely should not do anything that would allow China to gain an edge in the AI race. I think that would be a huge mistake for the United States, because what's at stake is the free and open democratic system. The Chinese, their AI is constrained under Marxist-Leninist rules. They cannot tell the truth. One of the key features of communism, I've learned this over 40 years, is lies and deception. And they will incorporate those lies and deception into their AI. And if their AI models become the world standard, we're going to lose a great amount of freedom.
1: Yeah, there's been some belief, I've read a lot about the whole AI thing, and the battle between us and China, that President Xi's more afraid of artificial general intelligence than we are, because of the fact that maybe he can't control it once it becomes too smart and keep it from, you know, telling the truth, for instance.
0: Yeah, I wrote a story about this in the Washington Times recently. The head of the Chinese intelligence system, the Ministry of State Security, wrote an article recently which said that AI could pose an existential threat to the Chinese Communist Party rule. I say, hey, this is a roadmap for how to defeat this despised political party, which has been responsible for the deaths of more than 60 million.

0: demographics, their economy, just the situation their country is in right now?
1: They have a lot of problems. Xi Jinping is facing problems. I'd say the two most significant problems within China are the fact that they have a military that's been devastated by corruption or political purges. We don't really know. There's so much secrecy there. But basically, the entire Central Military Commission, except for one other officer and Xi Jinping, has been completely removed. And now the ostensible reason is it's for some type of corruption. But more likely, there's a very strong political factions within the Chinese Communist Party. And somehow Xi Jinping feels threatened that the military is somehow posing a threat to his rule. And the second thing is the Chinese economy. They've got huge internal economic problems, primarily as a result of President Trump's tariffs. They're basically fighting to keep their economy afloat. Back maybe 10, 15 years ago, they loosened up. They basically had a quasi-capitalist system, which was marginally controlled by the Communist Party. Now, under Xi Jinping, he has definitely reined in all the private sector and tried to bring it back under tight Chinese communist rule control. And the result is their economy is going down the tubes.
0: That is super interesting stuff. I'm glad I brought that up. Thank you very much, Bill Gertz, columnist and reporter of The Washington Times. We'll keep an eye on the summit, but I, like you, don't expect a lot. Thanks for your time today.
1: Thank you very much.
0: Yeah. China's not going to change what they want to do. They want to take over the world. That's their goal. And they're going to do everything they can to accomplish that. I don't understand why more people don't realize there's no such thing as a Chinese company that isn't part of the Chinese Communist Party. You're not allowed to have a business or a company that's not part of, as he said, their military fusion or whatever it's called. Whether it's TikTok or a shoe company or whatever the heck it is. I was just talking about how I'm leading with a pool that I'm in with the football games, even though I didn't know anything about it. The football season is heating up and every week feels bigger with DraftKings. 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
8: Eastbound Tudor struggling now from Denali Street up to the Seward Highway. Minnesota southbound is very slow now from Benson down to Spinard Road. Your Fifth Avenue backup begins at the Circle K. And watch your speed between Chugiak and the Kinnick River Bridge. Time saver traffic.
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1: A bakery in Soho has gained attention online for offering a loaf of sourdough bread that costs $60, which sounds like a lot, but instead of butter, it comes with $52.
2: So, Kyrsten Sinema's ex-boyfriend went nuts and threw all her paintings in the pool. If you don't remember who she is, she was the bisexual senator from Arizona, U.S. Senator. She was the first bisexual person, or openly bisexual person, admitted to the, elected to the U.S. Senate. Wore the, like, thigh-high boots with her short skirts and stuff like that. Anyway, she, and I liked her politics. I don't care what she does in her personal life. None of my business. I'm not dating her, not married to her or whatever. I don't care what she does in personal life. I liked her politics. She is. Remember with Joe Manchin, she held firm on not blowing up the filibuster and a couple other crazy things the Democrats wanted to do that they would have done. And she was a Democrat senator from Arizona, eventually switched to independent. So I liked her politics, but man, her personal life was a mess. So she's currently being sued under North Carolina's home wrecker laws. How do we feel about home wrecker laws? If you lean libertarian slash conservative, I go back and forth on a lot of these different topics. The idea is that, well, I can tell you specifically what is going on here. So if you remember, Kyrsten Sinema had a scandal toward the end of her being a U.S. senator where it was found out that she was having an affair with her bodyguard. And she and her bodyguard were having sex at hotels, on business trips, government trips, all across the country. All of this came out in testimony because they have homewrecker laws in North

0: Carolina, where her bodyguard was married, and the bodyguard's wife, he was married, is the bodyguard's wife is suing Kyrsten Sinema under this home wrecker law. And the idea is that we had a family, which is also a business, but we had a happy family, me, him, and kids and stuff like that. And you came along and got in the middle of that and wrecked our, the way I look at it, and this is one of the reasons I think the laws make sense to me, you came along and wrecked our business by getting involved with my husband. You knew I was in a business, and you wrecked my business. There's only 5 states that have these laws. I don't know what I think about it. I'd like to hear a debate about this. But it's North Carolina, Mississippi, so you're thinking, okay, the South. But in South Dakota, Hawaii, and Utah. So it's quite the mishmash of states there that have these home wrecker laws. Anyway, because of the lawsuit under the home wrecker law, we found out all about this stuff of her having sexing up this bodyguard, and they were in an affair. Well, he went nutso the other day for whatever reason. We don't exactly know why. And went to her house, broke in, and started damaging stuff. He caused more than $200,000 in damage, tossed dozens of valuable paintings into her pool, threatening that he would throw a piece of artwork in the pool every 10 minutes if she didn't concede to his demands and make a post to Twitter. We don't know what the post to Twitter was going to be. Post that on Twitter. I'm throwing another painting in the pool. The police finally showed up. There's like 12 pieces of artwork at the bottom of the pool. The guy went nuts. He's in a mental facility right now. But there's your Kyrsten Sinema update, if you were looking for one.
1: Armstrong and Getty.
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0: ABC News. I'm Dave Packer. Last night, President Trump rolled out the red carpet for China's President Xi. Tonight, he's honoring the leader of the Chinese Communist Party with a lavish state dinner. The presidents met for just under 2 hours earlier today, Trump calling it a great meeting. But lawmakers on Capitol Hill are urging President Trump to take a stronger stance. Republican Senator Rick Scott of Florida says he hopes Trump urges Xi to change his ways.
1: I mean, I understand that, you know, Trump has to be diplomatic, but Xi's a despicable person that is killing us with fentanyl, building a military to try to defeat us.
0: A major nor'easter closing in on the East Coast, a powerful, slow-moving storm off the coast of North Carolina now. Its expected path from New York to Boston to Maine, rough surf already slamming homes along North Carolina's Outer Banks. A dramatic moment in the trial of the pastor and one-time American Idol contestant charged with killing his wife, his former mistress, taking the stand.
2: Aaliyah Botner read some of her tens of thousands of text messages with Caleb Flynn.
3: Says, I want to kill her, Caleb.
4: Who said that?
3: Me.
4: Next message.
3: He said that makes two of us.
2: A different text said she was not suggesting Flynn actually kill his wife.
3: I'm not asking that you take her life, obviously, because that's not what you should do. And I know you actually wouldn't.
2: Flynn is charged with shooting his wife, Ashley, twice in the head last February in the family's Ohio home while the couple's two daughters slept across the hall.
0: ABC's Aaron Katursky. ABC News has learned 8 sailors on board the USS Abraham Lincoln aircraft carrier and the ships with it attempted to take their own lives during a grueling 10-month deployment tied to the war with Iran. On Capitol Hill, lawmakers in both parties reacting. Republican Senator John Cornyn called for a probe, as did Democratic Senator Rich Blumenthal.
5: I'm absolutely appalled that these suicide attempts have happened, but also they've been apparently concealed.
0: You're listening to ABC News.
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0: A drought in demand is leaving some California wineries high and dry. ABC's Jim Ryan has details.
10: With competition from craft beer, specialty liquors, and cannabis, statistics show fewer Americans drinking wine, and sales have plunged by more than 20% since the pandemic. Tariffs have cut into exports, especially to Canada, which was the biggest foreign buyer of California grapes, so some growers are tearing out their vineyards and shifting to more profitable crops, like almonds and olives.
0: An FDA advisory panel has now given approval for the Galeri blood test that can help scan for signs of dozens of types of cancer. ABC's Andrea Fujihi.
11: One test patient says though she had no symptoms, the blood test detected her pancreatic cancer. Further tests then revealed a tumor.
12: If it weren't for the Galeri test, in a year or two, wouldn't be able to say what I'm saying right now. Early detection is the only answer.
11: Doctors say this test could warn patients of the potential presence of cancers that would otherwise be hard to detect, like stomach and colorectal cancers.
0: Experts stress that the test cannot diagnose specific cancers, but rather a positive test could indicate if additional testing should be done to receive a diagnosis. In an interview for Rolling Stone, U2 frontman Bono revealed Dolly Parton's last recording will appear on the band's upcoming album, Carnival de Luz. The duet called Torn was co-written by Parton and the band. Dave Packer, ABC News.
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15: The KFQD weather forecast for Anchorage this afternoon, mostly sunny skies with high temperatures in the low 50s. Tonight turning mostly cloudy, lows in the low 40s. Mostly cloudy tomorrow, highs 50 to 55. Friday night, cloudy and breezy with a chance for some showers, lows near 45. Cloudy Saturday with showers possible, highs in the low 50s. This is KFQD meteorologist Steve Adamson.

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2: Eastbound Tudor remains heavy from Denali Street to the Seward Highway. Same story for East 36th Avenue as well as Benson. Reeve Boulevard's the beginning of your 5th Avenue adventure, but still advisable to watch your speed between Eagle River and Chugiak outbound. Time saver traffic.
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11: ABC News, I'm Dave Packard. President Trump tonight honoring China's President Xi with a state dinner. The presidents met just under 2 hours earlier today, Trump calling it a great meeting. But lawmakers on Capitol Hill are urging President Trump to take a stronger stance. Republican Senator Rick Scott of Florida says he hopes Trump urges Xi to change his ways.
9: I mean, I understand that, you know, Trump has to be diplomatic, but Xi's a despicable person that is killing us with fentanyl, building a military to try to defeat us.
11: A major nor'easter closing in on the East Coast. The powerful, slow-moving storm off the coast of North Carolina expected path New York to Boston to Maine. ABC News has learned 8 sailors on board the USS Abraham Lincoln aircraft carrier and the ships with it attempted to take their own lives during a grueling 10-month deployment tied to the war with Iran. New Jersey Governor Mikey Sherrill calling on Lieutenant Governor Dale Caldwell to resign after an investigation found credible evidence of sexual harassment. This is ABC News.
12: The KFQD weather forecast for Anchorage and the Valley. This afternoon, pretty nice, mostly sunny, highs in the low 50s. Turning mostly cloudy tonight, lows in the low 40s. Mostly cloudy tomorrow, highs 50 to 55. Cloudy and breezy Friday night, could see a few showers developing, lows near 45. Cloudy Saturday with showers, possible highs in the low 50s. This is KFQD meteorologist Steve Adamson.

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0: All right, we've got Mary, who's in Houston, Texas, up next. Hey, Mary, how can Rachel and I help today?
1: Hi, guys. I'm 54. I'm retired Navy with 100% disability. And my husband is 57, and he's on SSDI. We are debt-free. We own our own home, but it needs major repairs, which we plan to cash flow. We have $300,000 in the bank, and we have two investment properties, one that we actually live in because that's how bad our primary home is, and one that my parents live in. My real question, though, is do we, since we have a steady income for the rest of our lives, do we need an IRA? Because we don't I don't have any kind of investments currently other than our investment properties.
0: What is the $300,000 in?
1: It's in high yield.
0: Okay. You know, honestly, what I would probably do, Mary, is sit down with a SmartVestor Pro and just run the numbers, because that $300,000, because you guys still are relatively young.
1: Yes.
0: And if you just put that $300,000, do you guys contribute to that every month?
1: No. So really, this all just happened in the last 3 months for us.
0: Okay.
1: We actually sold another piece of property, and we got debt-free, got the money in the bank, and now we're, okay, what do we do now?
0: Because we
1: have this steady income for the rest of our
2: lives. What is the income? What is between the disability and the SSDI, what is it equal to every month?
1: A little over $11,000.
2: Oh, wow.
0: That's great. So what I would probably do, Mary, again, if you want to sit down with an investment professional and like really look at this in detail, I probably would encourage you to at least get a meeting and talk about it. But if you just stick that $300,000 in the market and you just did, you know, a mutual fund, an index fund, anything similar to that, in 10 years, that's going to end up being almost $900,000 in just 10 years.
2: Without adding.
0: And that's not a high yield savings. Remember, that is actually putting money in. So I would probably throw that in an index fund. And you can
2: 100%.
0: Just, you know, you can do that at Vanguard. I mean, anything. I would maybe keep some of it in a high yield for an emergency fund. But it sounds like what you guys are bringing in income wise is what you're living off of, which is great. Have some more cash available still for an emergency. But then also, now I'm remembering, sorry, you said that the house needs major repairs. Are you guys wanting to just sell that house and live where you guys are in the rental, or what are you wanting to do?
1: No, we want to fix it. My father-in-law built our primary home, so we want to fix it.
2: What's it cost to do the repairs?
1: It will probably cost us a little over $100,000, but it's worth twice that, at least.
2: Okay.
1: And we plan to cash flow it, you know, and stay in this house. I mean, if it takes me 5 years to fix my other house, then it takes me 5 years to fix my other house.
2: All three houses are paid off?
1: No. The one I live in actually has a 15-year mortgage.
2: How much?
1: How much is my mortgage payment? It's $3,000.
2: No, how much is the total amount of the loan?
1: The total amount of the loan is $350, and it's worth $475.
2: What about the one that your parents live in?
1: The one my parents live in also has a mortgage on it that they pay. It's literally just financed.
2: But it's in your name. So how much is the total loan there?
1: The total loan there is $72, and it's worth $129.
2: Okay, and then finally, you guys' personal residence.
1: We own it outright.
2: Okay, so that one's paid off.
1: And it's worth $250.
2: Yeah, I think even more reason to invest that money, like Rachel said, because you guys are carrying some risk with these properties, specifically the rental one, and obviously the parents one too. So I would just like having that money there. I would like it growing, because if you want to reach over at some point and pay them off because of the growth, you would have the ability to do that. So for that would be my number one reason of like, yes, we have to make sure that there's money that's growing for us because we are carrying a level of risk in our life. So I think that's a really good question.
1: Okay.
2: How do you plan on doing, so the repairs, it's all going to be cash flowed from your $11,000 income, or are you planning on taking out something out of that $300,000?
1: If I needed to take out of the 300, I would, but currently I don't plan to. I plan to cash flow it out of our monthly income.
2: Yeah, I like that idea. Well, thank you so much for the question. That's a good one. Next up, we have Olivia in New York City. Hey, Olivia, how can Rachel and I help today?
3: Hi. So I'm engaged, and we're currently negotiating our prenup, and there's a very large financial disparity between us. So his disclosed net worth is over $100 million, and it's primarily from a business that he built before we met. I absolutely want him to protect what he built before me, and I'm not asking for like ownership of any of those assets, but basically in the prenup, it's stating that like everything that, all of his current income and, you know, after we get married, everything's going to remain separate. So I'm trying to figure out like, if let's say we're married for 10, 20, 30 years, like the vast majority of his wealth accumulated during that time is going to continue to remain entirely in his name.
2: Have you asked about making it to where it's the stop is when you guys get married? So everything he had before the marriage remains his, and then what you build together, it has a fair 50-50 split or whatever is.
0: So that you're protecting yourself in case something happens.
2: Have you said that to him?
3: Yeah, he does not want to do that because he makes, he's making around $12 million a year. So he feels like, you know, I'm coming into this marriage, like he already built all of this before me. So, he doesn't want to do a 50-50.
2: Does he want to do any percentage of what you guys, what happens once you say I do, whether he earns more or
0: earns
2: less?
0: Even 20%.
2: Yeah.
0: Because what happens, Olivia, and I think you feel this, because we've gotten this call where, dude leaves. There was a prenup in place, and now she has no assets, no savings, because she didn't work because he provided a great life, and now she has nothing to her name. And so that that's where the prenup ends up hurting women, right?
3: Right.
0: In that position.
3: So, yeah, exactly. That's what I'm scared of.
0: How long have y'all been dating?
3: We've been dating a year.
0: Okay.
3: And we're engaged. Yeah, we're getting married in 2 months.
2: How much of a deal breaker, if you can't get this locked in a way that you feel protected as well, have you decided where your go, no go line is on this wedding?
3: Yeah, I think like, you know, I want him to kind of like meet me, not even like halfway, but like kind of like say like, okay, like I'll give you this or that just to feel like you're financially secure if we, end up not working out down the line.
0: Yeah, even 10%, right, is 1.2 a year, right, like from his income.
2: He has a lawyer. Do you have one?
3: Yes, I have a lawyer. She told me not to sign it. She said that he needs to come up with something that, like, we need to come up with basically something that would resonate with him. Right now, like, he's basically saying he would give 30,000 a year to, like, he would put 30,000 a year into a brokerage account for me. And then the other thing that he was offering was 10% of the future of the appreciation of the future family residence, which the lawyer felt was unfair as well.
2: I think that's unfair too. The appreciation of the
3: I'm sorry
2: that's happening.
3: Yeah, I'll tell you what where he's coming from is that he said if we divorce, like, the child support will be so much that you won't need any more money. Like, he basically said it would be $500,000.
2: I just think that he's setting a lot of the terms, and it sounds like he's doing the majority of the talking. And I understand it. It's his money. And go ahead.
0: I was going to say, ultimately, it feels like we're not even married yet, and I feel like you're not taking care of me.
2: Yeah.
0: If something bad were to happen, and if that's how he's feeling before the marriage, I would go slow, Olivia.
2: Push on it, Olivia.
0: Go slow. Hey, Hey guys, it's Rachel Cruz. 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
13: ABC News, I'm Dave Packer. A powerful nor'easter is set to slam the East Coast this weekend from the Carolinas to New England. Right now, that storm developing in the Atlantic off the Carolina coast. Frank Mazza owns a marina in Rhode Island.
14: We just recommend for people to put extra lines on depending on where they're in the marina, which way the wind is going to come.
13: Calling it a great honor, President Trump welcoming the Chinese delegation, including President Xi, for a state dinner tonight.
5: Wrapping up a day of events between the two leaders included a trip to the Smithsonian, talks on Iran, AI, and more. ABC News has learned that 8 sailors on board the USS Abraham Lincoln aircraft carrier and that carrier group attempted to take their own lives during a grueling 10-month deployment tied to the war in Iran. James Copenhaver, one of the 3 campaign rally attendees shot in 2024 during an assassination attempt on then-candidate Donald Trump in Butler, Pennsylvania, died, said his lawyer, who was 76. This is ABC News.
15: The KFQD weather forecast for Anchorage and the Valley. Tonight, turning mostly cloudy, lows in the low 40s. Friday, a mostly cloudy day, highs 50 to 55. Cloudy and breezy Friday night, chance for some scattered showers. Low temperatures near 45. Saturday, cloudy, showers possible at times, highs in the low 50s. Continued chance of showers on Sunday. This is KFQD meteorologist Steve Adamson.

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0: ABC News. I'm Dave Packer. President Trump hosted Chinese President Xi Jinping at a lavish state dinner at the White House tonight. The leaders met one-on-one earlier today. ABC News Chief White House Correspondent Mary Bruce.
1: There are real questions about just how much substance was involved in the meeting here today. The president has made it clear that he is not looking to put additional regulations on AI, and publicly at least he's brushed aside concerns about China's support for Iran in this war.
0: Now this despite lawmakers on the Hill urging Trump to take a tough stand with the Chinese leader. Democratic Senator Chris Van Hollen of Maryland.
2: President Trump always deludes himself into thinking that by ingratiating himself with authoritarians, he's somehow going to get his way. That has been completely untrue.
0: The East Coast bracing for a powerful nor'easter this weekend. The storm already taking shape in the Atlantic is expected to lash communities from the Carolinas to New England with heavy rain, wind, and flooding. ABC's Whit Johnson at the Jersey Shore in Seabright with the latest.
3: The National Weather Service warning the system is expected to sit off the coast for days. Wind, flood, and high surf alerts from the Carolinas to New York and Boston.
0: Disturbing new reports from long naval deployment. ABC's Jay O'Brien has that.
4: In a letter to Congress, the acting Secretary of the Navy confirms that 8 sailors attached to the USS Lincoln Carrier Strike Group attempted suicide since the beginning of their long deployment tied to the Iran war. A Navy official says that's consistent with lengthy deployments. The letter was sent to Senator Kirsten Gillibrand and first obtained by CNN.
0: Now, if you or anyone you know is experiencing a mental health crisis, you can call 988. The calls for AI regulation expanding across a bipartisan group of states. A letter obtained by ABC News from 26 states' attorneys general to the leaders of Congress says labs cannot solely be responsible for regulating themselves. You're listening to ABC News.
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0: The family of Mississippi teen Nolan Wells not ending the fight to find out what happened to their son after he was found dead on Horn Island on the 4th of July weekend. Family attorney Ben Crump revealing today that they've uncovered new details in Nolan's phone.
9: The messages on his phone in the snaps will show some of his own friends were concerned about people on Horn Island can be racist.
0: Another wave of Starbucks stores set to close in North America.
10: In a memo to employees, Starbucks CEO Brian Nichols says the company will be closing 250 stores out of over 18,000 stores worldwide. Nichols also saying about 1,000 stores will get uplifts, as he calls them. He's been focused on enhancing the in-store experience as a chain fends off competition from other companies like McDonald's, which has been going all in on high-margin beverages. Nichols says those working at Starbucks locations who will be closing will be notified this week. Alex Stone, ABC News.
0: This evening, James Coppenhaver, one of the 3 campaign rally attendees shot during an assassination attempt on then-candidate Donald Trump in Butler, Pennsylvania, died in Pittsburgh, age 76. Statement of his death did not specify if his passing was directly related to the injuries he suffered during the attempt. And a mixed day for Wall Street as concerns over rising treasury yields and rising prices kept investors hesitant. Dave Packer, ABC News.
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0: Normal is broke and common sense is weird, so we're here to help you transform your life from the Ramsey Network in the Fairwinds Credit Union studio. This is The Ramsey Show. I'm Jade Warshaw. Next to me, Dr. John Deloney. We're going to be chopping it up for the next couple hours, taking calls about your life and money. If you want to get involved, the number's 888-825-5225. Brittany from New York is on the line. Hey, Brittany. How can John and I help out today?
1: You?
0: We're doing good.
1: Awesome. So I just have a quick question. I have about $20,000 saved. I have $34,000 in debt. I had a couple contractors come into my home that I own outright and say that it's not structurally sound. And I'm wondering if I should use the $20,000 for a down payment for a mortgage, or if I should use equity on my loan and pay the debt off with the $20,000.
0: Tell me what your goals were. Were you in the market for a house before you found out about your foundation? Or were...
1: I was not.
0: Okay.
1: Nope.
0: What's... So the structural damage is so bad that you're thinking there's no way to ever fix this. And even if they do,
1: yeah,
0: I won't feel good about it.
1: Yeah, that's pretty much it. But also it would take almost as much money to fix it as it would to finance. So what I'm going to look at is putting a new house like right on my land.
0: That's what you want to do. You want to leave this house as it is, build another house on your current land. Did I understand that?
1: Yep.
0: Okay. Tell me the value of what you have. Like, how many acres is it? Tell me all that. What's the current house worth?
1: Oh, sure. Right now it's 1.99 acres, so just under two, and the house now is assessed for $72,000.
0: Got you. And it would cost $72,000 to fix it.
1: They basically said that they're really not going to, they're not even comfortable putting windows in. That's what the contractor came for, was to change out my windows. It's very old. It was built in 1980.
0: Uh-huh. Wow. Okay, so you leave that property there. It just becomes what, vacant? Or are you going to, like, what's the plan? No one else is going to buy it?
1: Demolish it, yep. We would demolish that, but have the new house right on the land.
0: Okay, and the new house will cost how much?
1: Turnkey, they said $122,000.
0: So I go back to this, and I want to make sure I'm not missing it. I'm looking at John's eyes through the camera, too. I think he's got the same look
1: Sorry.
0: As me. You're okay with completely walking away from a $72,000 home. That's something you paid for that's worth $72,000, and just going, you want to know what? I'm done. I'm not going to do anything to salvage this. I'm just starting fresh.
1: I had two contractors come in and look, and they said that it would be about $90,000 to $100,000 to fix everything that was wrong with it, from the foundation to the windows to my front door to the moisture that's being let in.
2: How long have you lived in this house?
1: So we've lived in it my whole life, and I'm 31.
0: Okay, and what'd you buy it for? What did you put into this house? How much money?
2: Did somebody give it to you?
0: Yeah.
1: So we got in a car accident. My dad used my settlement to buy the home.
0: Okay, and what did he buy it for, since it was your settlement money?
1: He bought it for $25,000.
0: Okay.
2: So the 2 acres is worth that?
1: Yes.
2: At least, right? And what kind of home,
1: yep,
2: this isn't a judgment question, this is just reality question.
1: It's a mobile home.
2: What kind of home are you going to build for $120,000?
1: So they call it stick built. It's a modular.
0: So we're trading the mobile home. The mobile home is the one with all the issues, and you're building a modular home instead. Understood.
1: Yes.
2: Okay.
0: Okay. And let me just ask, the mobile home, since it's mobile, can it be sold to someone else?
1: I never thought of that.
2: Even for scrap?
1: Sure,
0: can it be moved off the lot and given or, sold to someone else?
1: Yes, it could.
0: Okay, so let's start there. We're not going to just demolish it and
1: demolish.
0: Leave every
2: you
0: dollar
2: get $2,500
0: right.
2: for the trailer.
0: Like, yes.
2: I don't know what that stuff's worth.
1: Oh, that's true. I didn't even think of that.
0: Okay. I love the direction we're going. So let's make that call and say, hey, we don't want to live in this mobile home anymore. It's not worth the fix, but let's sell it for parts, sell it for pieces. Whoever wants to take it off the lot can take it. And then I just want to make sure that you're making a good choice with the next house.
1: Right.
0: Of what it is.
1: Yeah, we've looked around the area, maybe like 7 or 8 different, what they're called is like the manufacturer retailing. Mm-hmm. And this one was like the nicest built for the value, because I am a single mom.
0: Okay.
1: So I'm not.
2: My concern for you is that you end up in the exact same spot you're in.
0: Yeah, but, I agree with John. I wonder what's keeping you on this exact land, on this exact lot. Is there a better housing opportunity out there for you?
1: Everything around our area is, I would say, I've looked at different houses, about 210 plus, and they're still fixer-uppers.
0: Mm-hmm. But they're freestanding, and they're what I'll call traditional homes, right?
1: Yes.
2: I'm worried that you're going to build a modular home for $120,000, and the day you get handed the keys, it's going to start going down in value.
0: Yes.
2: And
1: okay.
2: If that's
1: I didn't think of that.
2: If that's the case, because those type of homes generally go down in value, and so I would rather you rent a place that you can walk away from, that somebody else is responsible for all the repairs and everything.
0: Yes.
2: It too, you're handing money to somebody else, and you're not quote unquote building equity. But the moment you put $125,000 into this new modular home, it's going to be going down in value too. And so I'd rather you exchange.
1: Okay.
2: I'd rather you not be chained to something going down in value. If something's renting is not going down in value, but I'd rather you at least retain your autonomy, your freedom. Somebody else can fix that sink. It's their sink.
0: And let's talk about the other part of what John is saying, which I love his idea, because then it frees you up. If you go somewhere in town and rent for a while with your kid or your kids, now you can have the $20,000 to clear up your debt. And you can start this whole thing fresh and go, okay, I'm going to take 19 of this 20. I'm going to pay off the debt that I have, that along with some extra cash from working.
2: I'm going to sell the trailer, and then we're going to be debt-free.
0: I'm going to sell the trailer. I'll be totally debt-free, and I may be renting, but I don't have the extra expense of keeping up land and keeping up a roof and the windows and the AC. And I can spend this time really saving up a down payment for something that's a traditional house that goes up in value, and I earn equity in it when I buy it. And I love that for you, because that gives you so much stability. Because I think that's what you're reaching for, is like the next safe space. And I think that's why you're moving towards it so quickly. But I actually, I agree with John.
2: And maybe hang on to your land. If you've got paid for dirt, 2 acres in New York, maybe keep it if you can. Like, I'm not saying you have to go run and sell it. It's probably.
1: Yeah, I definitely would hold on to the land, because I love the location.
0: Yeah,
2: that's awesome.
1: Another thing that's keeping me here is my girls can go out and ride their four-wheelers and have neighbors, cut.
0: All of that.
2: Incredible. But choose freedom. Don't choose yet another chain and another anchor. Choose freedom. And that's going to look different than the world tells us.
0: Yeah. Brittany, thank you for the call, and thank you for taking the time to walk through those details with us, because we want you to move from this place of, feeling insecurity with your home. Your home is supposed to be a safe space for you, and I think that you were trying to get there, and it was really nice to walk with you to get you to that safe space. So thank you for sharing.

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2: All right, back to the phone lines we go. We got Brian, who's in Flint, Michigan. Hey, Brian, how can John and I help?
3: Yeah, I had a question for you. When I was younger, I stumbled upon Dave Ramsey, you know, learned about them. Thank you very much for all of the advice that I've been given through reading the books and things over the years. Now I've turned 50, and I feel like I'm kind of out of direction if I just kind of, you know, keep doing what I'm doing, which is kind of on cruise control, not really at the moment actively involved in my retirement, or should I get more serious and be very aggressive, probably retire another 10 or 15 years. And just make sure I'm set up for the right path forward here.
2: I love that question. What happens? What is the state of affairs as it sits today?
3: Okay. So I have a new house that I built 2 years ago. It's fully paid off. I've got about $2.5 million in retirement accounts. I've got a couple hundred thousand in savings. And just, but I'm not really doing anything. It's just, it's sitting there. It's just, I'm not really actively watching it doing anything.
2: It
3: just,
2: but it's invested, isn't it?
3: So, yeah, it's invested.
2: What's
3: but
2: the rate of return?
3: Like,
2: what are you getting on it every year?
3: It's usually around about 11 or 12%.
2: Oh, amazing. So, what more can you ask,
4: Brian? What are you, you're a multimillionaire with a paid off house. You're winning.
3: I feel that way. I don't know. You're right. It sounds that way, but it doesn't feel that way. I don't know if that's weird.
4: What does that mean? Paint me a picture of it doesn't feel that way.
3: Well, I got 4 kids, 2 are in college. Everything's going well, but I just always feel that, okay, well, I feel that, you know, things are okay, you know, as far as paying bills, things like that, putting money away, but I'm just not really actively doing anything. If I should be working with an advisor or doing something different, or just, you know, it's working and just keep doing what works and not change anything.
2: It's almost like you don't believe that you've achieved this thing that most people never achieve.
3: I grew up very poor, and I was about to ask you that question
4: because you have a GPS pin in your nervous system that remembers what it's like to not know if you're going to have grocery money. And so I want you to think of it this way. Every time you look at that account and you get nervous, or one of your kids is like, hey, Dad, I need another $50, and your chest seizes up on you, even though you have a couple of million dollars just burning money behind you, just growing behind you.
3: Yeah.
4: You know what I mean? I want you to make a fist and put it in the middle of your chest and say, thank you for trying to take care of me, to your body. Just make peace with it. It has a lived experience of, we may not have lights this month. And feel that thing, and then go on and keep doing the next right thing, which you're doing. What you're going to get yourself into is you're going to start chasing a feeling, a sensation. And that's when people end up way over their skis. Doing crypto stuff. Like they start seeking to feel alive in their own skin by playing dumb games with money. And there's a jillion people out there who want to sell you something and are happy to take your money in a panic state, in a state of searching for a feeling. What you don't have a psychology for is peace. Enough. Mm. Right?
3: Okay.
4: Let me ask you this. You're 50, you said?
3: Yeah, I just turned 50.
4: All right. How old is your youngest child?
3: He's 12.
4: 12, okay. So you have a kid in college and a kid in 12.
3: You have two in college now and two in middle school. So
4: nice. Nice. So I want you, so that's 8 years. Awesome.
3: Yeah.
4: I want you to sit down. Are you still married?
3: Yeah. Yep.
4: You and your spouse still
3: married for a long time.
4: Still like each other?
2: That's a real question.
4: Okay. No, I mean, I'm not playing. I wouldn't have a job if everybody who'd been married a long time still liked each other. I want you and your wife. I want you to do the planning. That means I want you to get the babysitters. I want, or if they're 12 and they're old enough and they won't burn the house down, they can stay, great. I want you to get reservations somewhere. And I want you to take your wife out. And I just want y'all to have the nicest, funnest, warmest time dreaming about the day you both turn 60.
3: Okay.
4: What do you want that to feel like? Where do y'all want to be? Because y'all are going to be empty nesters.
3: Mm-hmm. Yeah.
4: Right? And so what do you want that reality to be? And then you simply reverse engineer it. Because what I hear is it's a 50-year-old man who's doing everything right but is slowly starting to lose the life in his own skin. And so for you at 50, what hobbies do you have? What friends are you doing? What adventures are you going on? What wild things are you waking your 12-year-olds up and taking your ice cream in their pocket after they're already in bed? Like what rambunctious wild things are you and your wife doing when the kids are in bed? Like, where are you getting life from? Because I don't want you to go searching for that excitement, that sense of vibrancy through playing with your money, because, bro, you are winning. As much as anyone can be winning these days, you are on the path.
3: Okay. That's good to hear. I think I needed that. So, and that advice is fantastic. So thank you very much.
2: That's good.
3: Go ahead. I definitely needed that. No, I said I definitely needed that because I feel that you're right. Maybe I start chasing or doing or trying something and make a big mistake. And that's what I was worried could happen if I didn't.
2: Yeah, it's okay to be done in one area and tie a bow on it and move on to the next thing and be like, all right, I did that. And be done with it and move on. And honestly, Brian, you know, you're not alone in this. I think that there's certain people who walk the plan that we teach. They walk through the 7 baby steps and they really love the feeling of being told who they are. You gain kind of an identity when you start walking the baby steps. It's like, okay, I'm in baby step 2. I am baby step 4. I am building wealth. And you're starting to get an identity from that. It makes you feel like every morning you get a purpose of what you're doing with your money. And then you hit baby step 7. And it's like, I'm looking around for somebody to tell me what my next step is. I'm looking around to see what the next thing is. Where's my next identity? Ramsey, what do I need to do? Y'all are looking at us.
4: You're all grown up now, man. You get to choose.
2: Well, you know what? Bat this around with me because I will say this, Brian and John. I've been thinking about this because we get this call a lot. And I do think there are some things practically that you can do and that you should be doing. Number one, you've won with money. You should find someone to teach and mentor.
4: Yeah.
2: You need to find somebody to pass this information down to and be active in that. We have Financial Peace University. You can teach that. You can lead that. You can coordinate that class. I also think, like John said, you need to go somewhere. You need to travel.
4: Have some fun.
2: Go someplace you've never gone before. And by the way, these are all things that you wash, rinse, and repeat. You do it once, you turn around and do it again so it never ends. Travel somewhere new. You've got the money. You should be going someplace brand new every year for sure. Now's the time I think you should be prioritizing your health. If you've gone through
4: health is wealth.
2: Yes, thank you. And you haven't been prioritizing your physical health, your mental health, your relational health. Let's start focusing on that. That's a huge, your spiritual health.
4: Get your blood work done.
2: Yes.
4: Go see who you need to see.
2: Yes.
4: We're in a little sliver of history when there's some of the most amazing specialists on certain things.
2: Absolutely.
4: Go see the folks, man. So that when you're 60, when you're 70, if one of the things you dream about is, I want to go hiking.
2: Yes.
4: I'm going to get my knees and my hips and my weight and my heart right so that when I'm 70, I can roll around with my grandkids and me and your mom. We're going off to the woods.
2: Right? Yeah. And you go to another great point, which a lot of people hit the point where he is 50 years old, which is also the time kids are going off to college, and you're looking at your spouse going, who the heck are you?
4: I don't know who you are anymore.
2: Yes.
4: That's right.
2: That's a wonderful time to really lean in with your spouse and on that relational kind of health tip. So there's so many things that you can do. The other thing on my list is start defining your legacy.
4: Yeah.
2: Like, what do you want people to say about you when you're off this earth? And let's start investing and pouring into that with intentionality.
4: Let me throw this out there, and this is for Brian and those of us who grew up with not very much. It's easy to want our kids to, quote-unquote, never feel what we felt. And that becomes an undefined goal, And we've taken calls where people have $20 million and it doesn't feel like enough.
2: Uh-huh.
4: So get a dollar amount that you think in your head you want to leave to your kids one day. And when you hit that line, breathe.
2: That's it.
4: That's the word enough. You're good. You're doing a great job, Brian.

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1: ABC News, I'm Dave Packer. President Trump hosted Chinese President Xi Jinping at a lavish state dinner at the White House tonight. The leaders met one-on-one earlier in the day. ABC News Chief White House Correspondent Mary Bruce.
2: There are real questions about just how much substance was involved in the meeting here today. The president has made it clear that he is not looking to put additional regulations on AI, and publicly, at least, he's brushed aside concerns about China's support for Iran in this war.
1: The East Coast bracing for a powerful nor'easter this weekend. The storm already taking shape in the Atlantic is expected to lash communities from the Carolinas to New England with heavy rain, wind, and flooding. The calls for AI regulation expanding across a bipartisan group of states. A letter obtained by ABC News from 26 state attorneys general to the leaders of Congress says the labs cannot solely be responsible for regulating themselves, and federal oversight is urgently needed to prevent future disasters. This is ABC News.
3: The KFQD weather forecast for Anchorage and the Valley. Tonight turning mostly cloudy, lows in the low 40s. Friday a mostly cloudy day, highs 50 to 55. Cloudy and breezy Friday night, chance for some scattered showers. Low temperatures near 45. Saturday cloudy, showers possible at times, highs in the low 50s. Continued chance of showers on Sunday. This is KFQD meteorologist Steve Adamson.

0: 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We've got Sam, who's in South Bend, Indiana, on the line. Hey, Sam, what's going on?
1: Hi, thank you guys for having me, first off. I appreciate it.
0: Yeah,
2: you got it, man. What's up?
1: So I'm having a little bit of a dilemma here. I'm kind of in the middle. My parents are going through a divorce, and my dad both of his parents passed away, unfortunately, in this process, and he ran into a large sum of money, about $1 million, and my mom is pretty much completely flat broke. They're currently living together in their house. They only owe about $20,000 on it. And they also have my little brother who's just about to turn 13, so that kind of complicates things a little bit. I'm just trying to figure out how I can get it to where both of them end up in a better financial situation and can kind of move on from all this, because right now they're just kind of playing house, and my mom has no real plan as to try to get out, and I can't really convince her to get the wheels rolling, I guess.
2: Well, let me tell you, Sam, here's the thing. You've got one move and one move only, and that is to get out of the middle of this.
0: Mm-hmm. How old are you, right, Sam?
1: I'm 27.
0: Okay.
2: They've made it clear through their actions they don't want your opinion. They don't care really what you have to say about stuff. And they're grown-ups. And even if they're acting like children, they're doing what they're doing. You get to decide who you're going to be. But you 27-year-olds don't just find themselves in the middle of their parents' divorce. They get dragged into the middle of it. And your job as a 27-year-old is to stand up strong and firm and say, I love both of you. You're both my mom and dad. I'm not getting in the middle of y'all throwing crayons at each other in the sandbox.
1: Yeah, I'm a lot more on my dad's side here, but I think more than anything, I'm just trying to, I don't know, I'm trying to figure out how to get it to where
2: you can't.
1: My dad really just listens to me.
2: He won't. He won't. Unless you look him in the eye and say, Dad, I love you, and I care about you, and I can see this situation from a different perspective. If you want my perspective, I'm willing to give it to you. But you constantly badgering your dad, hey, you need to be and you should be. You're driving a wedge between y'all's relationship when really what he needs more than anything is just somebody he can trust and lean on.
0: Does he have good friends, your dad?
1: Oh, yeah. He's got a lot of good friends.

0: they all pretty much have the same opinion as I do. It's just, I guess it's hard after 40 years of them being together to get him to stop putting so much trust and faith in my mom, especially since she's the reason that they're getting divorced.
1: Why are they getting divorced?
2: Yeah, why are they? I wanted to ask that too.
0: It's infidelity issues. My mom got with a homeless guy who's on drugs and made it a whole big thing. So,
1: but she
0: put me in the middle of that as well. I was the one that figured out about it and had to break the news to my dad because she wouldn't do it herself.
2: You want to know what? And John can stop me at any point because he really is the expert here. But you probably have your own things that you need to sort out with all of this. I don't know that you do have the clarity to tell anybody what they should or shouldn't do, because this is affecting you in your own unique way, and you might spend more of your time sorting yourself through how you're mentally dealing with all of this.
1: And that's, I think Jade's exactly right, and that starts with you taking ownership. Here's what ownership sounds like in this situation. Not my mom dragged me into this. It is, I had to go be the adult. I chose to go be the adult and tell the truth in my home. Not my mom made me. Nope. I'm a 27, 26, 25-year-old man, however old you were when this happened. And I had to be the adult. I had to be the person of integrity in a really messy situation. That was my decision.
0: Yeah.
1: Right? And I want you to start taking ownership. But you also have to understand how, I hate to say it like this, how powerless you are. Your dad filed for divorce, but then he's letting her live there.
0: She actually filed for divorce.
1: Okay,
0: too.
1: So she filed for divorce, and he's letting her stay. You don't get a vote in that. And the more you try to, like, get in on their politics, man, it's just you're just going to get covered in mud, too.
2: Are you still living in the house, or no?
0: No, I have my own home. I have my own family.
2: Are you mostly worried about your little brother? You didn't mention him again. Is he your biggest concern here?
0: I would say my biggest concern is just my dad's well-being. I just think that he's getting taken for a ride, and I think that he's just going to be, you know, like I said, too complacent in all of this and just kind of let my mom bank off it for as long as it takes until,
1: Sam,
0: you know,
1: he's not getting taken for
0: that.
1: A ride. He's driving.
0: Yeah.
1: He's driving. Fair. You can be upset with your dad for the direction he's choosing to drive. You can be upset with him for who he's choosing to allow into the car, but he's driving. And there's fewer things in the world more heartbreaking than family members, people we love and care about, making choices that we can see are actively destroying them from the inside out, and they simply don't want our opinions on it, or they don't want our help on it. It makes us feel powerless.
0: And I've tried all the help I can get. I mean, I've been trying to search for a house for my dad. We've been trying to help him.
1: He doesn't want one. He doesn't want one, Sam.
0: not bad enough, no.
1: No.
2: I actually worry for you, Sam, that if you keep meddling in this, it's going to cause resentment towards your dad, because you're inserting behaviors that you want him to do. He's not doing them. And then you're going to walk away from this pissed at your mom and pissed at your dad. So I would love for you to take John's advice, which is, hey, I'm going to remove myself from this triangle of drama. I'm going to take myself out of it, and I'm just going to be the adult, and I'm going to say, this is between you guys. I love you both. I hope you work it out. And you're going to tell your little brother, hey, man, if you just need to get away from this sometimes, come to my house.
1: I'll come pick you up.
2: And I really do think, I mean, those are the steps that I would take. What would you do, John?
1: Exactly that. And Sam, this is one more complicating thing. I'm not going to ask you this because I don't want to put you on the spot, okay? I would have a hard time if I was you in your situation, not also looking at that $1 million inheritance, thinking some of that should distill down to me someday, and I don't want my mom to get any of it because of what she's done to the family. You have to back yourself out of that too. And say, that's his money.
0: She's already excluded for sure.
1: Do what?
0: She's already excluded for sure because they filed for divorce before either of his parents passed away. So we've already worked out with the lawyer.
1: Yeah, but dad might just write her a big old check.
2: He can still do
1: that. Because it's his money.
0: Honestly, that's what I was kind of pushing him to do at first, was to just buy her out of the house and be done, because she wants to stay in the house, but she doesn't have the money to refinance. So that's why we're just kind of stuck. I mean, they are kind of stuck in the middle right now.
1: There you go.
2: That's good.
1: They are.
2: That's good.
1: Begin to change your language. They are. My dad is choosing to allow these things to continue.
0: You're right. 100%.
1: And that can break your... It,

0: there's an old proverb, and it's not out of the Bible, but it's an ancient proverb. It says, I finally sat down and confronted my anger, and she took off her mask and revealed herself as grief. I'm sad that my mom blew up our family. I'm sad that she's taken, like, trying to take dad for everything. I'm sad that my dad has just curled up in a ball. I'm sad that my 12-year-old little brother's living in all of this mess. I'm just heartbroken by all of it. And I'm out of the triangulation game. I'm out of I'm not saying we anymore. I'm saying that's my dad, that's my mom. That's the choices they're making. And as for me and my household, here's who we are going to be. Because that's what you can control, man. Yeah, your job is to get out of that and tell both your parents. And to whatever degree is honest, I'm on both your sides. Yeah. Or, Mom, I'm not on your side at all.
1: Please don't talk to me about this.
0: Yeah, but I'm not having this conversation with you anymore.
1: Yep.
0: You know where I stand on it.
1: We're rooting for you, Sam. We believe in you. You can do this, bud.

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0: baby steps have worked for over 30 years. So if you're new to the Ramsey Show, every answer you hear is going to be rooted in those 7 steps. So take a few minutes to learn that plan, and you'll get a whole lot more out of every episode. All right, let's go to Nick, who's in Cincinnati, Ohio. Hey, Nick.
1: Hi, guys. How you doing?
0: Doing great. How are you?
1: I'm doing fantastic. It's great to be on.
0: All right. Let us know what's going on. How can we help?
1: Yeah, thanks. So my question is very simple. So how much is it okay to spend on a house based on the home's value in terms of, like, remodeling, updating, stuff like that?
0: I love that question. So tell us a little bit about the home. Tell us what it's worth, like, what's the equity in it, and tell us what you want to do to it.
1: Yeah, so we are on baby step 7, which is a huge blessing. And it's about, I mean, probably as is, it might be a little bit less, but we'll just say $200,000 to make it easy. And then
0: did you say $280,000?
1: No, $200,000.
0: Oh, $200,000. Thank you.
1: Yes, ma'am. Yeah, and then we're under contract for about $27,000 to add a bathroom and update the electrical box. But I could probably easily spend another $60,000 updating things that need to, like, a sidewalk that needs to be updated, as well as some other things to make some space, to make, like, the basement more livable.
0: Okay. So you could see putting a total of $90,000 into this house between the bathroom and the other upgrades?
1: Yeah, I mean, potentially, yes.
0: Okay. It sounds like you named off some of them. We got bathroom, we've got basement upgrades. These are the types of things that my guess would be, if you were looking to sell it, they're upgrades that people are going to want to see in your neighborhood. So there's part of it that you could speak to a realtor. You could, you know, look at one of
2: just
0: our
2: comps. Yeah.
0: Yeah. And just see in our area, what are people paying for? Do they want the upgraded bathroom? Do they care that the basement isn't finished? And kind of get some numbers on that. But aside from the numbers, I tend to be along the lines of, if you're in this house and you can afford it and you want the house to be the way that you like it, to a reasonable extent, I think you can say, if I don't get every single penny out of this, I think I might be okay. For instance, if you were saying, I want to put a pool in the house, you might not get that money back. But if your family really wants and enjoys the pool and you're okay, to Dave's point of taking that money and kind of burning it in the
2: and
0: middle
2: you're a
0: of
2: millionaire,
0: the yard,
2: yeah,
0: it's okay, right?
1: Yeah, and we're not millionaires yet, like we hope to be. I think it's just, I was looking at some, like, my own comps. Like, I know a house very similar to ours that had an upgraded basement sold for about $240,000, but that might be the ceiling of the street. So it's like, if we do spend about $90,000, I bet we probably have about $40,000 that we are putting in the middle of the living room and watching burn.
0: Yeah.
1: So it doesn't always feel like that might be the best way, so I'm not sure.
2: I will tell you, I did a mix of what Jade and you just said. I just did a whole bunch of work at my house. I started back in May. In fact, I just today got a text from Winston saying it's finally finished. And I had comps pulled. So I had a Ramsey trusted real estate person that I work with all the time. She pulled the comps just so I could make sure I'm not going bananas. And then me and my wife sat down and we put what we wanted into this place because we want this place to be our place for a long time.
0: Even if it doesn't ROI.
2: Because we want to have people out there. And my wife is an avid gardener. And so I wanted her to have the best gardening space on the planet. And so some of it may not ROI. And at this point, I don't care because I didn't go bananas. I did have, like, I wasn't just going in there blind. I did have comps. And I have a different situation because out in the woods where I live, a couple people have sold their places and people have put compounds back there, and so I had a lot of room to play with, but I didn't look after that. I was more interested in what kind of life did me and my wife want to have, and because of the last 20 years worth of financial sacrifices, we're at this point now where we can have that conversation. But I probably would not put I probably wouldn't burn $50,000 on a $240,000 house. And so if you say, I really want a basement because we like to have people over and I need some space. I need a bathroom because grandma's always staying with us and my parents are going to move in with us. That's money well spent. And it may be you're always just going to look at that dumb sidewalk and it's going to drive you crazy, but.
0: Or you might look at the house and say, okay, I'm looking $27,000 bathroom. That makes sense. But when I really start adding up all the things that I think would make this house the house we like, you guys might decide maybe you need it.

0: we're gonna move
1: a different house.
0: Yeah.
1: Because I don't want to Jade and John's point, I don't want to burn $70,000 in my living room. I want to take that money and put it towards another house that I'd get the equity in.
2: Yeah, and that's really the rub. I think it comes down to, either putting money into this house or upgrading. So we have three kids and we're very tight. And so I think when we look at getting another house and we start looking at the prices, it's like if we really want to get something that's better, that's going to have the things that we want, we're looking at $400,000. And so at least right now, we would have to get a mortgage. And mm-hmm. I think going back, if it feel like we're going backwards, then it's like, okay, well,
1: not necessarily. Right here, because you've got the $200,000 already, give or take, obviously, fees and everything, if you were to sell the house. And you were ready to put $90,000 into this house. So you're a quarter of the way there. You're three quarters of the way there.
2: Oh, that is true.
0: You're right there.
1: So what if you said, hey, this year, instead of doing these renos that we thought we were going to do all year, let's just cash, like, stack up as much cash as we can. And by the way, I'm assuming you already had the 87 ready to go. If you didn't and you thought you were just going to save it in cash flow as you went, that does change it slightly. But even if you took 2 years and said, we're just going to stack up a bunch of money and do this move, you could. And if you took a small mortgage, it wouldn't be the end of the road. You could totally do that.
0: But you were about to spend, I mean, you're about to have a total in of $390,000 on this house. I'm sorry, $290,000 on this house.
2: Well, it'd be, yeah, so it's 200 now, and I'd probably spend about 90 to get everything mm-hmm. done. So
1: you're three quarters there to a $400,000.
2: Yeah, there you go.
1: Just some things to think about. I think you and your wife have more conversations to have, and I don't think you're in a rush, but there is something to be said. I mean, it was your initial question, which is how much over do you want to go? If you kind of know, hey, the neighborhood's topping out at 240, 250, if you're building this house up to 300, I don't know. You said you're not Baby Steps millionaires yet. 50,000 to burn is a lot of money.
0: It's a ton of money.
1: And I don't know, because I don't know your situation, but it does sound like it might be time to look for a house where you're not so tight and it doesn't require as much non ROI'd money to make it what you want it to be.
0: But I will also shout you out for a bathroom improvement, a new electrical box, a finished basement. Those are all, generally speaking, high ROI things you can do to a house.
1: Yes.
0: It's not like you're carving ornate owls in the columns in the front of the house. You know what I mean? So, like, the things you're doing are wise. Like, a sidewalk that people don't trip on. All the stuff
1: you got to do that.
0: All the stuff you're saying is wise. It's just if your neighborhood, if you're capped in that neighborhood, man, just make a wise choice there. And once you get to that baby step seven situation and you want to, like Jade said, you can put a pool back there, enjoy a pool, man. That's just a choice y'all are going to make.
2: Yeah.
1: Go ahead.
2: I said, why not? Yeah.
1: Why not?
0: Exactly.
1: Well, definitely, if you haven't already, you can check out one of our Ramsey Real Estate pros. Just give them a call and say, hey, here's what I'm thinking. They can give you comps in your area. And really, for anybody who's thinking about getting into the market, make sure you check out our Real Estate Hub. You can find out so much there. 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And you can even plug in your specific area, type it in, and it'll let you know what's going on. So that's a really, really, really great value. All right, John, I love a question from the interweb. I love a question. What did you say to me? Sure.
0: I'm going to Xander up.
1: Yeah.
0: Let's go for it.
1: What are you asking me to do, Kelly? Y'all don't know. Kelly, the producer, will be in my ear, and I'm like, Kelly, what is it that you
0: She's
1: want
0: like, John's making a weird face again.
1: I know. I was going to read a question from the community, but we don't have time to do that. We'll do that on the next break.

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0: Michelle Franzen, ABC News.
1: Starbucks announces closing another 250 stores in North America as the company looks to eliminate some of their underperforming locations. James Copenhaver, one of the three attendees wounded during the assassination attempt on President Trump in Butler, Pennsylvania, has died, according to his family. The cause of death has not been announced. I'm Dave Packer, ABC News.
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0: Welcome back to the Ramsey Show here in the Fair Ones Credit Union Studio. Back to the phone lines we go. I'm Jade. This is Dr. John, and we've got Ben in Shreve Point, Louisiana. Hey, Ben. How can we help today?
1: Hey, thanks for taking my call.
0: You bet. How can we help?
1: Yeah, so I am just wanting some advice on whether or not I should essentially take away access to spending for my wife because of her self-described spending problems.
0: What do the spending problems look like? Explain that a little bit more.
1: Yeah, so just spending a lot of money on hobbies and clothing and things that are pretty, you know, iffy on whether or not we really need them.
0: Do you guys budget together? Do you create a budget together?
1: We try. We, you know, don't keep up with it extremely well, but we try to.
0: Okay. If we're not keeping up with the budget, how do we know that she's spending too much?
1: Well, we give each other an allowance each month.
0: Okay.
1: And we're supposed to be keeping track of, you know, how much we spend on, you know, quote unquote, fun money.
0: Uh-huh.
1: And, you know, she pretty frequently goes over that limit. And, you know, when she runs out, you know, she will just kind of use our, you know, we kind of have a separate account that we use for that specifically. But she, if she runs out, she'll just kind of go to our regular bank account and mm-hmm. use that instead. And so she's just kind of doing that month after month.
0: And how much are we saying? Like once she spends the money in the fun money account and then she goes to your normal checking account, how much is she pulling from that normal checking account? Give us some dollar amounts.
1: I mean, it changes a good bit from month to month, but I would say, you know, a few hundred dollars a month.
0: Like 200, two or 300 bucks over?
1: Yeah.
0: Okay. And what do you guys bring it home every single month between the two of you, income-wise?
1: Total is probably 4,500.
0: Okay.

0: So has she asked you for help?
1: Well, yeah, she has specifically told me that she wants me to stop her from doing that, you know, to take away debit cards and take away her access to that. And I'm really resistant to that idea.
2: Yeah, good.
0: It's her setting you up as the bad guy in her story. Because she's still going to want to go buy it. So I have a personal situation where I needed to practice staying on a budget. Mm-hmm. And so I handed my wife my debit card, and I had her change the Amazon Prime account so I couldn't have it. But mm-hmm. that was me going to her, not to make her the bad guy, but to say, I got to start lifting weights on my own. Mm-hmm. But she told me she didn't feel comfortable doing it. But for a season, fine. The way you frame the question, should I take my wife's credit, like her debit cards from her? I would say no. Like that puts you now.
2: Accountability is different from control.
0: Exactly. You're not her dad. And if you need to, because you guys bring home $4,500 and she's blowing through $200 or $300 extra dollars,
2: that's a big deal.
0: That's a lot of money. You might need to go open your own checking account for the safety of your home. Similar to if she had she was struggling with alcohol, or she was struggling with gambling. We always tell folks, at some point you have to make sure you're taking control of the home. Mm-hmm. Or it could be as simple as y'all just aren't being honest about fund money. And if you need to prioritize $200 more, then prioritize $200 more. But if you were to increase her spending money, by the way, I would not call it allowance. That, again, that's very like parent-child language. But like her fund money, if you were to increase it by $200 and she'll go over that by $200 or $300,
2: then you have a problem.
0: Then you got a problem. Yeah, I just don't like her setting you up as the bad guy,
2: or as the person who, if it all goes bad, it's on him instead of on her. I wonder what it would look like, to John's point, if you said, okay, what if we tried deleting the apps from your phone, right? If she's a person, if she's an online shopper, let's delete the apps from your phone. Let's start there. And we're not going to do Amazon apps. We're not going to do Macy's app, none of that. Or if she's a person who she says, hey, I'm just running out to pick up the dry cleaning. And while she's out, she goes to Target, she goes to this or that, right? Are there things that you can put in place to help each other? Because I do think there's a level of accountability that spouses can have with one another. Like, you know, for me in social media, I'll tell my husband, hey, if you happen to just see me scrolling on my phone, like,
0: come grab the phone.
2: Come grab it from me.
0: Yeah.
2: And I think that that's a fair, do you see what I'm saying? I think there's a fair amount of play here. But also what you said earlier is what I want to go back to, which is I don't think that the budget is actually as strong and as much of a guiding principle for you guys as maybe you think it is. Because when I asked, it was kind of like, yeah, we kind of have one. We kind of stick to it. We kind of don't. And if I'm in a situation where it's like, we kind of stick to this. We kind of don't. Well, then I'm kind of not this month. Right. Whereas if you guys sit down and say, you know what, we've been lackadaisical in every area with our budget. And I think we together just need to start being way more intentional. We've done it with going out to eat. We've done it with clothing. We've done it with hobbies. We've done it with entertainment. We just need to pull the strings tighter. That's a conversation. Now we're both contributing and maybe we're both. Is that fair, or did I misread it?
1: No, that's pretty fair. I guess what I'm most afraid of is, you know, if we do try to be more, you know, way, way more disciplined, what I'm afraid of, and kind of what I've had experience with in, you know, similar sorts of like similar situations, is that I'm afraid that she's just going to find alternative ways to satisfy that.
0: Okay, you need to get to, you've got a way bigger fracture in your marriage than debit card spending. Because you've got somebody who is actively fighting against the vision y'all are supposed to be co-creating together. And that could be because she's struggling with mental and emotional challenges. She needs to go see somebody. Or it could just be that she's a jerk
1: and off,
0: completely undisciplined and just kind of a brat. I'm going to go with option one. I want to give everybody the benefit of the doubt and say, man, she's struggling. And when things get big, when her emotions get big, when she gets

scared, whatever, feel anxious, whatever, swiping that card makes it go away for a minute. The same as I might go grab a cheeseburger, somebody else might go grab a drink, somebody else may go place a bet. And yeah, then you need people who love you enough to stand in that gap with you and also hold you accountable. But if you decided we're going to be really intentional together, and your biggest fear there is that she's going to go around that system and figure out another way to blow things up, that's where you got to start with the relationship that y'all have with your marriage, because it's in a much more precarious spot than just a debit card spending issue.

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1: 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How can we help today?
2: Hi. Thank you for taking my call.
1: You bet.
2: I was wanting to know, so my husband and I are 28 and 29, and we have one little boy, and we're expecting another one on the way.
1: Congrats.
2: Well, we are in a strong position to buy a new home, and with the current market in our area, there's not a whole lot of movement on the market, and so we have an opportunity with our funds by following y'all's plan that we can really move on a house that we want to live in. We would love to have up to 4 children, but our hesitation here is, are we a little bit too quick to purchase a forever home being this young, or do we really need to be looking at a more shorter term home than that?
1: What do you mean when you say forever home? It's a very hard prediction to make.
3: Yeah.
1: That you will be in the same place.
3: I want forever home number 6.
1: Yeah. What gives you that confidence, Jan?
2: I think is going ahead and buying the house and the space for all 4 kids, and then also buying it in the location that really sets us up to have access to any opportunities around us. So my husband works a job where he could possibly move jobs. Mm-hmm. So we sit in a location where he can access two strong cities.
1: Okay.
2: But in order to do that, we're going to spend a little bit more money.
1: Now, I think what you're saying, if you are framing it like that, I actually think that's a smart way to think about making a home purchase. Obviously, location matters most when you're buying a home. And yes, you want to buy the space that you need if you can afford it, and looking towards the future when you have growing kids, I do think that that's a smart thing. I think what I would guard against is when you say forever home, you can start to justify things that you don't really need by saying, well, eventually, well, when the kids get to college and when they get married, and you're going so far into time that we really don't even know. But it doesn't sound like you're doing that. I would just caution against that. Does that make sense?
2: Oh, yes, absolutely.
1: So that being said, what do you guys have to spend, and what are the houses in the area that you're looking for? What do they cost?
2: So the cost that we're looking at is probably around the $600 to $750 range. We have a completely paid-for house that's worth about $300,000. Mm-hmm. And then we have a household income of just under $300,000. And then my husband also, it was just announced that a payout in his company, he owns some shares in his company, and a payout will be coming hopefully within the next year or two.
1: And what will that be?
2: We anticipate probably around $250,000.
1: Okay.
2: That's a conservative amount that we're estimating.
1: And tell me again when you would get that, at the end of the year?
2: Most likely by the end of next year, but it could be up to 2 years, depending on how long the process takes.
1: Okay. So is there any part of this where you're like, let's wait and do this thing in cash?
2: Oh, he would probably say so.
3: That's what I'm thinking. You have 2 young kids. You have 1 kid, 1 on the way.
2: Yes.
3: You'll have a house, and it's paid for.
1: It's worth $300,000.
3: Worth 300 grand. And listen, Jade and I would only have jobs if the things that people were told and their plans worked out, right? And so I cannot tell you how much both of us want you to get a check for $350,000 on this payout. And the number of people who are promised that kind of thing and get a check for $42,000 because the market has done something weird or something happened or we decided to recapitalize, blah, blah, blah. And now suddenly you're sitting with a 750, and y'all went ahead and went 790 because it's our forever home. Now you found yourself in a whole, totally different picture.
2: Oh, yeah.
3: But I would love for y'all to stack cash, and you're sitting on $200,000 in cash, and then you get a check for $350,000, and then you sell your $300,000 house. You know, you can buy anything.
1: Now, don't get me wrong. What John said, I love that. That'd probably be my first thought is there a way to do this in cash? But in all fairness, if you found a house that was 700, you sold your 300,000, and then you put, do you have any other cash saving that you would go put with this?
2: We probably use probably no more than maybe 100,000.
1: Of cash savings?
2: Yeah, well, they're in the market, but I would think that we would liquidate it and put it towards there. Now, this is not retirement. This is in a taxable account.
1: Understood. So let's say, is it fair to say you'd put $400,000 down on this $700,000 house?
2: Absolutely. Yeah.
1: Okay. So in all fairness, if you did that, and I'm just using the Ramsey Solutions investment calculator, you'd be well within your range to do this. I mean, you guys bring home 19,000 bucks a month or around that, and this would put your mortgage somewhere around 3,500 bucks a month, right? Like, no problem. You could totally do that. There's no shame in that game. I'm rooting for you. We just want to lay out both options because everything we do here is about getting people to that shortest path to peace. And so if it feels more peaceful to you to go, you know what? Maybe if we wait 1 or 2 years, we could do this deal in cash. I like the feeling of that. Or you could go, you want to know what? We are busting at the seams in this current house. It is not worth it to me. We've sacrificed enough. I'm ready to do this deal now. It's a small piece of our world to have this mortgage. And then on down the line, we'll just pay it off super fast. That's also fine. Either of these ways, Jan, are totally fine and totally doable for you.
3: Can I can I throw some spaghetti in the wall at the wall and see if
1: it
3: sticks?
2: Yes.
3: Have you ever wrestled with being anxious in the past?
2: Yes.
3: This is the pot talking to the kettle here, okay? You and I both have a tendency which unfortunately serves us well sometimes and unfortunately is really hard on our spouses, on our friends and family, and on us. And that is to look into the future, anticipate any number of potential catastrophes, and then try to drag them into the present and solve them today, right now. We got to solve it right now.
2: Oh,
3: is that fair?
2: Yes, absolutely.
3: Here's what, like, I want, this is just, I know this is easier said than done. I want you, how far along are you? Pregnancy
2: 7 months.
3: How many?
1: Ooh, 7 months.
2: 7 months.
3: Okay. Will you make me and Jade and America a promise that you will practice over the next, just say, 6 months? Take all the anxieties of what might happen, what college your newborn's going to go to, and what's the state of AI and your job, and we're in this city. Just keep a journal and call it the June of 2027 Solutions Journal, and I'm just going to start writing down all the things I'm worrying about, get them out of my body, out of my head, put them on a piece of paper, and I'm going to enjoy the bloody heck out of this knuckleheaded little baby that we just brought into the world. I'm going to enjoy this husband who's kind of clueless now that he's got two babies in the house now, and he's making a great salary. I'm going to enjoy my other toddler. I'm just going to practice exhaling. Is that fair?
2: Yes.
3: Y'all are in such a great position. Y'all can kind of do what you want to do. And it sounds like you're being so wise about it. Jade, I'm the worst. I'm the worst at trying to solve 20-year problems from now. We were just talking about it in the break.
1: Like, yeah.
3: I think I'm going to, and it's like.
1: I mean, with homes, for sure, when people start talking about forever homes, I get a little bit nervous because it does give you permission to go off the rails. And that's the last thing that you want to do, especially with, you know, affordability being so high. You don't want to pay more than what you need because it's my forever home. But if you're interested in that mortgage calculator, you can see it. It's so easy to plug in those numbers, guys. I plugged in 700,000, her down payment, 15-year fixed, and you can see what your total would be mortgage payment with everything included.
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15: ABC News, I'm Dave Packer. President Trump hosted Chinese President Xi Jinping to a lavish state dinner Thursday at the White House. They met privately earlier in the day for less than 2 hours, and Trump saying they forged a friendship. And
16: President Xi also publicly confirming what was announced in April, that China will send two giant pandas, a male named Ping Ping and a female named Fu Shuang, to Zoo Atlanta in the coming days, calling the bears an envoy of friendship between the United States and China.
15: ABC's Melissa Adan. ABC News has learned 8 sailors on board the USS Abraham Lincoln aircraft carrier group attempted to take their own lives during a grueling 10-month deployment tied to the war in Iran. The Navy says the number of suicide attempts is standard for a long deployment. The East Coast is bracing for a powerful nor'easter this weekend. The storm expected to lash communities from the Carolinas to New England. Heavy rain, wind, and flooding. This is ABC News.
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3: Today's question comes from Brad in Arkansas. Brad writes, my son is 23 and still lives at home. He pays rent, his cell phone bill, gas, car insurance, and repairs, tithes, etc. But he's not saving any money. He has packages coming to the house almost every day in addition to buying a bunch of stuff he doesn't need. How do I encourage him not to waste so much money?
1: I think we're fighting the wrong battle.
3: Ayo.
1: I think the main battle I'd be saying is, how can I encourage myself to tell my son he needs to move out? I think that'd be the question. There's no indicator in this question of the day that the kid is living at home to try to stay out, you know, to try to pay off student loans or something like that, because I know that that's a popular thing and I'm not poo-pooing that.
3: Are they trying to save up money so he can go get his own place?
1: Right. There's nothing here indicating that. And so for that reason, I really do think, John, and I would love to hear your thoughts on this. I really do feel like 23 years old, 24 years old, 25 years old, still living at home, unless there's a really clear plan in place. Hey, you're going to live here until you pay off $70,000 of student loan debt, then you're out, it's going to take a year and a half, we've agreed, boom. That's fine, not mad. But if it's just like, I'm just at home because it's cozy here, and I can play video games on my phone, and I can gamble on my phone, and I can have Amazon packages delivered, and I can kind of just seep into, you know, not the nothingness.
3: Yeah.
1: That's not okay. And I think we really have to push back on that, especially with young boys. Like, we really
3: with
1: have to
3: men,
1: push
3: yeah.
1: them.
3: It's a disservice.
1: Yeah. Yeah.
3: What he needs more than anything is to feel the weight of this scary word, and that is responsibility. And he's doing a good job, Brad, of doing what you tell him. But he's not feeling the full weight of the responsibility of it. Here's a perfect example. He's buying a bunch of stuff he doesn't need. Says you. He might think in his 23-year-old wisdom, he needs this stuff. He needs these new fancy socks or these new fancy shoes or this new fancy hair product or this new fancy whatever. And part of being 23 is buying dumb crap and realizing, I wish I had that money. That won't happen again.
1: On your own.
3: On your own. But when dad is saying, you don't need that, now I'm pitting your value system against my value system. And I'm going to fight for my value system against my old man just 'cause, right?
1: Yes, so, but you never really learn yours.
3: But I don't learn anything. So he is paying rent because you say so. He's paying a cell phone bill because you say so. He is paying for gas, car insurance because you say so. He's not learning the weight of responsibility that 23-year-old young boys who are becoming men desperately need. And so The greatest, you nailed it. The greatest gift you can give him, Brad, is to say, hey, in 6 months, we're giving you the greatest gift we can give you, and that is you're moving out. We've given you, I'm assuming, he went to college. You're 2 years post-college. You'll be 3 years.
1: Mm-hmm.
3: I would recommend you save up this much money. You can save up this much money, but at 24 or 23 and a half, you're moving out. And me and mom are...

0: getting the house back.
1: I'll never forget, I went to college not far from home, but far enough that I lived on campus. And the first couple times I went to the grocery store, I'm going down the aisle and I'm putting in my cart Campbell's cream of chicken soup, Velveeta cheese,
0: name brands,
1: Banquet pot pie.
0: Yeah.
1: And I looked at what was, and I realized I'm only putting this in my cart because this is what my mom and dad bought at the grocery store. Huh. And this is what I'm used to. And I put everything back on the shelf and I was like, I don't have to do that. I live on my own now. I can buy the things that I want to buy. Yeah. And it's like you have those light bulb moments when you're, you know, 21, 22, 23, and you actually strike out on your own that you start to realize, to your point, what are my values? But as long as you're under somebody else's roof, you're like, I buy the chicken pot pie. That's what my mom buys. I pay my rent. She tells me, right? And it's such a discovery moment. You don't want to take that away from them, you know, to be able to discover who they are, what they like, what they don't like, what their values are.
0: Well, and sometimes the weight that all young adults need to carry, and especially in our current world, young men need to carry, is not even the known bills, but that hovering presence of this could happen. Mm. The car could get two flat tires. The transmission could fall out, and I've got nothing to fall back on.
1: Yeah.
0: And so it's not only the bills that you, it's the unknown unknowns, right?
1: Yeah.
0: It's the, there's just a way to, what happens if? Yeah, that's what an emergency fund is for.
1: Yes.
0: That's what savings are for. And you learn that when, like I had to.
1: When you leave.
0: When I call a friend and say, I think I need to go to the ER, and I have all of my credit cards are maxed, I can't get in the door.
1: Yeah.
0: Can I borrow a credit card if I end up needing to go? And I remember getting him, my buddy's like, I got you. And I got off the phone and said, that will never happen again.
1: Yeah.
0: And so, like,
1: but
0: he
1: that
0: has
1: builds
0: to experience
1: something.
0: Yes,
1: that
0: it
1: builds
0: does.
1: Something in you. And
0: he has to experience it.
1: I got to say this. I know I'm not the first one to say it, but there's a quiet message that I think that we do send our kids when we attempt to shield them from things like that. And we think that we're doing them a service. Oh, they're 23. They're just getting started. They want to stay at home for a little while. That's okay. But there is a quiet message that's being sent that's saying, you know what? I don't think you can make it out there either.
0: I don't believe in you.
1: Yeah. I don't think you can make it out there. Why don't you stay here? Yeah, you're right. You probably can't make it on your own. You probably can't handle the rent. You're not saying it out loud, but what else are you saying?
0: That's the air they're breathing is, we don't believe in you.
1: Yes.
0: And so the greatest gift a kid can get is a lifetime of tools.
1: Mm-hmm.
0: And B, if you've got the resources to put a little extra jet fuel in their backpack, put it in there. Shoot them off into space.
1: Mm-hmm, mm-hmm.
0: And then to look them in the eye and say, I believe in you. My front door is always open. You can always come home.
1: Yep.
0: But I believe in you. And now it's time I'm gonna shove you out of the nest.
1: Yes, I love that.
0: And yeah, so Brad, you're at a point now where you got an old bull and a young bull trying to make friends inside the same pen, and that's not going to work. You're not going to encourage him to not waste so much money because he doesn't think it's a waste. What you have to encourage him to do is to get out on his own and begin getting stronger in the weight room of life, knowing that you're right there. You're his dad. You love him. His mom's there. She loves him. But it's time for him to start lifting the weights on his own.
1: Yeah, and I think that, I mean, we're talking about a 23 or, you know, 24-year-old, but I really do think that that starts really, really young with just building up people that are going to go out in the world and be young men and women instead of, like, kids that we're protecting from every little thing that happens.
0: So this just happened in my house. My son's 16, and we're about to enter into deer season, which is in our family's...
1: It's a big deal.
0: It's a big deal.
1: And venison.
0: Venison. There you go. And he was telling me this year, Dad, I'm going to be going with so-and-so and so-and-so and so-and-so.
1: Not you?
0: I had my heart. It broke my heart. It made me sad because he's been to everyone with me forever.
1: I'm sorry, John.
0: It hurts. And it's exactly what we spent the last 13 years training up for. And him and I had a long conversation last night where I wrote things out. Here are my expectations because you're moving to a different tier.
1: Mm-hmm.
0: And then I walked out of his room and I didn't cry, but I was real close, right? It broke my heart because I don't want him to ever go anywhere with anybody else. I want him to hang out with his old man. And that's not the right thing for him.
1: Mm-hmm.
0: And so my job is to go get some friends to go with now. And my job is to really cherish the times we do have together. And my job is to make sure he's safe. And my job is to let him go in an age-appropriate way. right way. 23 years old, it's time.
1: Okay, I'm going to put you on the spot in a major way.
0: Yeah.
1: Because I was hearing about a study. The topic is overprotection of kids. Mm-hmm. So I want to know from you, you know, this idea of I'm going to let my son go out and do this thing. I'm going to let my son go out and do this. What do you think is a fair age for a kid to go out in public without a parent and do something social, do something on their own without you there supervising them?
0: I think that's kid specific.
1: Okay.
0: And I also think that depends on the group. Like who are you with? There's an old adage.
1: Playing outside in the front yard on your own unsupervised.
0: Is as early as you can. Yeah. Let your kids go be wild, man.
1: Yeah.

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12: Where we have Brandon in Pittsburgh, Pennsylvania. Hi, Brandon. How can John and I help today?
13: Hey, thank you for taking my call.
12: You bet.
13: Well, I want to start out by saying that

0: How old are you guys?
1: I'm 41. She's 36.
0: 41 and 36. And did I hear you have $3.4 million or $3.25 million?
1: No, we're $750,000. Three quarters, baby step millionaire. Yeah.
0: 3/4 the way there. So you're $750,000?
1: Yes, ma'am.
0: Okay. I interpreted that differently. Okay.
2: And then what kind of house do you want to buy then that you have cash for?
1: Just a, you know, just a one bedroom, small little countryside house in Arkansas where they live.
0: What's that cost?
1: I've done research about 150. I could probably get it at down to 125.
2: Yeah. And then tell me about the conversation with your wife. How's it go?
1: Well, it's kind of rough, and she's like, we've talked about this before. You know, I'm against it because we wouldn't do the same for my family, and which I totally would do the same for her family because I look at those as investments. But it doesn't go very far anymore. You know, she's just like, well, I'm just against it. This is for our future. This money is for our future.
0: Have you guys...
1: That's her main argument, I should say.
0: Have you sat down with her, and I'm not saying in an effort to win this battle. I'm just saying in a separate instance, have you guys sat down together and said, you know, if we continue on down this road, we'll have X amount of dollars by the time we retire? Or have you guys sat down and said, here's the exact number that we want when we're ready to retire? Have you all done that?
1: No.
0: Because if you haven't done that, then there's no point to work backwards from to even know if this will affect your future. Is that fair enough? If you guys said, hey, we want to have $3 million when we retire, and your wife is able to say, hey, if we do this, we won't have $3 million when we retire, she would be able to make that argument. Do you see what I'm saying? But if you've never said that number, then there's no basis for any arguments, yours or hers, right?
1: I have actually punched what we have into the calculator and what I'm putting in every month into my Roth 401k and whatnot. And I have told her it's over $7 million, but that doesn't seem to persuade her.
2: Yeah, this doesn't sound like it.
1: I still can't persuade her.
2: This doesn't sound like a numbers question. Does she not like your parents?
1: She doesn't hate them, I don't feel.
2: That's not what I asked.
1: She talks to my mom probably every other day. Yeah. Well, mom and dad don't have the best relationship, but they're living together.
0: Is the $750 that you guys have, is that cash money, or is that including your own home?
1: No, we've got $300 equity in our house. We've got $315 in the markets, and I've got $120 in a Roth 401k.
0: I gotta say, when you tell me the numbers like that, I don't know.
2: It doesn't sound like you have $125,000 to.
0: You've got, I see you with $435,000 in the market. And I think I'd be feeling like, I don't know, $150,000 today. I don't know how I feel about that. But I don't think she's, I agree with John. I don't know if she's saying this from a mathematical perspective, but I am. Yeah. How much are you putting away every month?
1: Oh, shoot. It comes out right out of my check. So it's, $580 a check,
0: and you get okay. So let's just for round numbers, let's say $1,200 a month. Does that feel fair?
1: No, it's more like $2,000. I get paid every week, so it's more like $2,000 a month.
0: So we'll say $2,000 a month. Okay, and we'll say out of the we'll call it $400 that's already in there, and I'm just putting this in our Ramsey Solutions investment calculator, by the way. So we've got $400,000 that's already in there. You're age 41?
1: Yes, ma'am.
0: And let's just make it round numbers. Let's say 61, so 20 years. If we keep doing that, we're going to calculate that. Yeah, you're right. That's $5 million. If we went on and on, that'd be over $7 million. So I think, I don't know, because we had to run the numbers. But when I look at it today, it does make me feel nervous. When I look at it long term, there's a better opportunity for you to do this. How old are your parents today?
1: My dad's 73 and my mom's 70.
2: Have y'all had the conversation about, okay, if then we don't buy them a house, but what are we going to do when?
1: Yeah.
2: Have y'all had that conversation?
1: No, we haven't.
2: Because I've heard you in this one call, so I'm trying to be gracious towards your wife's perspective. I've heard you call this

0: investment. I've heard you call this a, I want to bless them. Mm-hmm. I've heard you call this a battle of wills, me versus my wife. I've heard you say, I want to take care of my mom and my dad don't have the best relationship, but they still live together. The aim here feels messy to me. And so I think for you, getting clear, why do I want to buy a house for them? Because they're not going to have any place to live. They're going to run out of Social Security. Their health is failing. Because if that's the case, then, all right, we're not going to buy them a house in Arkansas. But we got, they're my parents. I want us to at least participate somewhat as best we can. And maybe I've got to rally my siblings, too, to what they can do. But we can't leave them on the street.
1: Yeah.
0: What does that look like? And for her family, too.
1: Yeah.
2: I want to also insert this because I can tell you where my mind is going, and I wonder if your wife's mind is in this place. I guess we won't know because she's on the call. But I look at your ages today, and I go, okay, they're 41 and 36. Today, they've got around 400,000 saved. That's, you know, to take a quarter of that on a parent's house, that feels like a lot. She might be looking in the future and going, gosh, we don't know what the future holds. We don't know if we're going to both have jobs next year. We don't know if we'll be able to continue investing $2,000. Like, I wonder if she's going down that path of, I don't know what's going to change. Therefore, I want to protect what we have and I want to make sure it stays secure. Does that sound at all like your wife?
1: Yeah, that's fair. Very fair.
2: So I'm wondering if there's something that we can do and say, okay, for today, here's the way that we can help. It's not buying a house, but here's maybe something we can begin to do that feels comfortable for her, but is also moving you in the direction that you'd like to go. Maybe that looks like, well, okay, we know there's going to be bills coming up from them that we might have to fit the bill on. What if we said, hey, let's start putting aside a certain amount in a brokerage that we know when they're 83, here's what the cash that we have, and then whatever cash is there, that's what we have to spend. Is that something that you would consider?
1: Oh, absolutely. Yeah, I mean, if we can't come together on, you know, we have to come together on some kind of solution because, you know, I don't feel that my parents have a big savings, or they would probably have already bought a house. So, John said, something's going to have to happen.
0: But Brandon, do you know this? Is this just a story you're making up?
1: Oh, it's true. My dad's asked me for money before.
0: Okay, all right. So you do know this. There's a thing beneath the thing, and anytime there's a thing beneath the thing, meaning the fight you and your wife are having is not about buying a house or not. It's about something that's deeper than that, and so getting out of your house, going somewhere, having a long breakfast in a coffee shop and just saying, all right, our parents are both in their 70s. I want us to start planning. I threw out the idea of buying a house. That's not something you want to do. I get that. But I do want us to be honest about what kind of kids are we going to be to our aging parents, and whether it comes to money, whether it comes to emotional support, whether it comes to moving them next to us, paying their light bill, whatever that looks like. And let's start planning now for when that change happens. And if you've always had a dream of buying your parents a house, it doesn't sound like you have the money to do that. And so it might just always just be a dream, but you may be able to support and take care of them in the best way that you can.
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16: Let's talk about the horse race that's coming up, the elections that are right around the corner. It seems like there's a lot of reporting going on that a number of Republicans are scared and a lot of Democrats are feeling emboldened. And this could be a bloodbath for this election for the Republicans. To talk about it is a man who knows a thing.

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0: Washington, protesters gathered waving flags and signs that read Free Tibet ahead of President Xi's visit to the White House. Trump and Xi participating in a lavish formal White House welcome ceremony.
1: ABC's Melissa Dunn. Some on both sides of the aisle on the Hill are less than thrilled with President Trump rolling out the red carpet for Xi, like Republican Senator Rick Scott of Florida.
2: I mean, I understand that, you know, Trump has to meet, he has to be diplomatic, but Xi's a despicable person that is killing us with fentanyl, building a military to try to defeat us.
1: An alarming image from the basement of an unrecognized fraternity at the University of Wisconsin at Madison. Police say an anonymous tip led them there, finding about 30 18-year-olds covered in food and condiments. Madison Police Captain Kip Hartman.
3: Several of these men had visible injuries consistent with being physically assaulted.
1: Two 20-year-olds are under arrest, charged with hazing and disorderly conduct. The East Coast is bracing for a powerful nor'easter this weekend. The storm expected to lash communities from the Carolinas to New England with heavy rain and flooding. ABC News meteorologist Samara Theodore.
4: 50-mile-per-hour wind gusts, and I think the winds, that's where it gets its name from, a nor'easter. We're seeing these northeast winds drive into places like Poughkeepsie, New York City, Atlantic City, Boston, and Newport, taking some of the brunt of this system when it comes to the waves. Places like Bar Harbor and Portland, Maine, not remaining unscathed. Heavy rain and some pretty gusty winds as well.
1: And marinas battening down the hatches, as are coastal communities. 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
1: ABC News has learned 8 sailors on board the USS Abraham Lincoln carrier group have tried to take their own lives while on its extended deployment. Senator Kirsten Gillibrand telling ABC News it's a sign that this crew has been pushed beyond their limits.
7: For these men and women who are deployed at sea month after month, it can be really grueling. And to have 8 different sailors attempt suicide just shows that these men and women have been pushed beyond the norm and beyond what they're trained to do.
1: Weeks after filing a suit against Cauchy, New York's attorney general takes aim at another prediction market.
8: The federal lawsuit alleged that Polymarket is an illegal, unlicensed gambling operation that exposes New Yorkers to serious personal and financial risk. Polymarket argues they aren't subject to state gambling laws because they're technically selling financial contracts, something regulated by the federal government. But the New York attorney general says that under state law, it's the same thing as gambling and needs a license to operate. The federal lawsuit comes as Polymarket sees a massive boom in business, on track to facilitate more than $70 billion in trades just this year. Peter Haralambos, ABC News, New York.
1: In Baltimore, over a dozen people were injured after a stolen vehicle with 4 juveniles inside collided with a public bus Thursday afternoon. The majority of people had minor injuries, though several were in critical or serious condition, including 2 of the juvenile suspects. I'm Dave Packer. ABC News.
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5: All right, here are the phone numbers. 1-844-2-McGraw, 1-844-262-4729. We got lots of text messages to get to. My voice, I actually feel better than I sound, but, man, having kids, going back to school, that's a cross we all have to bear, but I'll muddle through it. So if you feel like talking tonight, not a bad night to call up. I probably won't cut you off. I'll probably just let you go and go and go, because it's a race to see what ends first, my voice or the show. 1-844-2-McGraw, 1-844-262-4729. Let's get to the headlines. Back in July of this year, President Trump held a primetime speech from the Oval Office in which he told the American people that China had hacked into our elections to the tune of 220 million voter files, including personal information. Trump said that voter data from 18 states was bought, stolen, or hacked by China. So important and so worrisome was this that he held a primetime speech from the Oval Office. We carried it here live. Well, just a few months later, President Trump has now welcomed the Chinese Xi Jinping to the White House today for a lavish ceremony, just months after he accused his government of hacking our voter rolls. A B-2 stealth bomber flew overhead, and the military band played at the Rose Garden. They hoisted the Chinese flag as the American flag outside the Oval Office. The true leaders stood at attention, and President Trump said they had truly a great friendship. A few months ago, he was mad because he was hacking into our voter rolls. Today, apparently, they're buds. They're bros. They met for 3 hours today. Few expect the visit to produce any significant agreements. Probably the most significant thing that is going to come out of these talks is that the president of China announced that they'll be sending two pandas to the Atlanta Zoo. For those of you who are concerned, the three-course meal will be served at the White House state dinner. Semen-crusted sea bass on sour cherry confit. The guest list includes a number of high-profile American executives, including a who's who in the tech industry. Mortgage rates on a 30-year mortgage rate, the most common home loan in America, rose today to over 7%. That's about one percentage point higher than it was 7 months ago. 4 points higher than it was in early 2021. In fact, right before the war with Iran started, it was right at 6. Now it has passed 7. In August, sales of existing homes hit their lowest level in more than a year. Mm-hmm. Google says it is starting to send a refrigerator-sized satellite into orbit that will have enough computing power to answer simple AI questions. The launch will be the first major step towards the goal of establishing an AI data center in space. Yeah, but what about the water? What about all the electricity? What about the noise? Isn't that going to upset some people with the noise out in outer space? Huh. Let's see here. The Department of Homeland Security told Nevada that it had improperly allowed 185 non-citizens to register to vote. Nevada says you're wrong. All 185 non-citizens were actually citizens. So Nevada
13: pushing back on the Department of Homeland Security. Russia has been locked out of the global financial system because of the war with Ukraine. Now one of Moscow's firms uses crypto and shell companies to power the Kremlin war machine. Another reason to embrace crypto. Moscow's using it to kill people in Ukraine. Let's see here. The use of AI by hospitals and insurers is driving up medical costs. Something to look at. See if we can get a guest to talk about that. And listen to this story. Investigators in Idaho recently solved the unknown wanderer cold case from nearly 45 years ago, concluding that it might have a connection to the 1982 Tylenol killings. We'll wait and see where that story goes. Remember that back in 1982 where people were spiking the Tylenol capsules and people died from buying Tylenol? That's why you now have all of the childproof packaging and all the plastic. And if the seal is broken, do not use. Yeah, how about that? Survivor has just started its 51st season. That's kind of a misnomer. They have like two seasons a year. So it sounds like it's been on the air for 51 years. It's only been on the air for, 25 years is still a nice run. But 51 seasons. I like that show. That's a great show. I like, I'm sorry. I like Amazing Race better than Survivor. Survivor's fine, but I think Amazing Race is, I haven't watched this Traitors, but I've watched Amazing Race, sorry. Amazing Race is, it's amazing. It's really high drama, really good. All right, that's a brief look at the news and headlines. 1-844-2-McGraw, 1-844-262-4729. We'll take a quick break. We'll get some text messages. We got some phone calls waiting in the wings. We love first-time callers, so if you haven't called, if you want to chime in, we have a couple lines open now. We'll bump you up to the front. Don't screen, never have, never will. And with my voice croaking through this, chances are you'll be able to say quite a bit before I cut you off. America at Night, back in a moment.
14: Call now, 844-262-4729. That's 844-2-McGraw.

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21: Let's go to those phones. Let's go to Sherry in Fredericksburg, Texas. Hello, Sherry. Welcome to America at Night.
22: Thank you, McGraw. Yeah, I heard something about Trump that I'd like to have validated. But first, you just said something about a White House feast to honor pandas. I mean, are the pandas invited to the feast?
21: No. The pandas were not invited to the feast. The pandas were given as a gift from China to the United States.
22: Okay.
21: And they're going to reside at the Atlanta Zoo. Yeah.
22: Atlanta, that's too far away from me.
21: Yeah. Yeah.
22: Well, I have a zoo here somewhere.
21: This show is a bit of a zoo, but go ahead. Yes.
22: Okay. No. Now, I heard something about Trump, that maybe you know something about this. The Trump is asking for an oversight committee to monitor the activity of AI. And, McGraw, this is exactly what we need. Have you heard anything on that? Now, your press secretary that was on, this Greg Williams, he might have known something about it.
21: Yeah.
22: But I don't know. Have you heard anything about that? Because this is great.
21: Yeah, so President Trump has been all in on AI, right? Full steam ahead. Don't slow down. Warp speed. Let's get it done. No. That's what President Trump has been. Now, recently, this week, after all of these people have come out, the Bill Gates of the world and all the others have said that we need to slow down, President Trump announced that he wants to create some type of AI force, if you will, to monitor the technology. Now, the White House has already been sort of floated this idea of not allowing these AI companies to release these new versions unless it got signed off by the government. So we'll wait and see how they create this artificial intelligence czar, this artificial intelligence department of government, or this AI force, but we'll just have to wait and see.
22: Yeah, well, it's good. It sounds like good news to me, and thank you so much for that.
21: You got it. Sherry, you got it. Thanks for the phone call. You got it. Have a good night. Yeah. Let's go to Robert in New Haven, Connecticut. Robert, you are on America at Night.
23: Yes. Thank you for taking my call. And just doing what following what the girl just said.
21: Yes.
23: Anyway, there, this AI stuff supposedly is all needed for, nothing. But all of a sudden they need it so they could record not just the text messages, but all the phone calls will be, like what we're talking about, will be stored. And guess who makes the phones? China.
21: Who? Oh.
23: China makes most of the phones, Apple. So they need to make...
21: Well, China is involved with TikTok. And so they already know all of our movements. They already know what we're thinking and saying. They're already infecting our brains with TikTok and everything else.
23: Why do we need more AI? Why do we need more database than we already have? That's what puzzled me. But I have another subject to talk about.
21: Yes. Well, look, I go back and listen to the guest we had on whatever day it was, Tuesday or Wednesday, Sultan Megji. You can find it on our podcast.
23: Was he the British guy?
21: No, he was the American. And he's worked with this AI cybersecurity space for 30 years. He worked for the FDIC, he worked for the CIA, he worked for it's really, really interesting. This guy's going around. This guy's going around saying that these data centers that we're building, we don't need them anymore. The technology has already passed us by. And I asked him, not necessarily about the water or the noise, I asked him about the money. I was like, how are these money guys justifying spending this outrageous amounts of money? How are they ever going to get their money back? And he said,
23: what is the product they're selling? What is the product they're selling? Exactly.
21: He said to me, and you can go back and listen to it, and I'm just regurgitating what he said, because I'm like you. What do I know? He was saying that he was in New York, and these money guys and these banks... He said, funny you asked me that question, because I'm in New York. The hedge fund guys, the money guys, the big banks, they're asking that same question today. How is this? Where's the end game here? Where does the money stop, and when does the money start flowing our way? And he really thinks in the next 6 months there's going to be a huge wake-up call to these data centers. He thinks artificial... He thinks artificial intelligence is going to create many more jobs than it destroys, and that's what he's not worried about. He's worried about it falling into the wrong hands, on nefarious people doing terrible things. Yeah. I'm sorry.
23: Yeah, no, they're going to have plumbers building it, electricians. But once that's over and done with, there's going to be a ghost factory and just people working on the database center.
21: Yeah, but you know what, though? How many jobs have been already destroyed by the Internet? How many jobs have been created by jobs that we never knew existed before on the Internet, right? So, I mean, technology ruins some jobs and creates more jobs.
23: Yes. Yeah. And the other thing, if you don't mind, there's another caller about that new stuff. Crampton?
21: Kratom.
23: Kratom. Yeah. So now, I guess they sell it here in Connecticut in convenience stores and stuff. And the people in Old Miss or whatever, those poor kids die. The families are horrible. But now, if that was, say it was fake fentanyl, and I know families, and I'm sure a lot of your listeners have families, but when does the FBI say, okay, this is a movie star, let's find out who the drug dealer was here? Oh, okay, this guy isn't famous. So it seems like...
21: First of all, it's not ketamine. Ketamine is different. Kratom. Kratom. Yes. Kratom. And just the crack staff here at the America at Night show.
23: I've heard of it.
21: Yeah, well, that's why we had it on the show. The crack staff here at American Night has just handed me this, that Kratom is not sold legally in Connecticut. The statewide ban officially began on March 25th of this year. They required all smoke shops, gas stations, and convenience stores to remove the inventory from their shelves. However, talking to the Missouri Attorney General, Catherine Hanaway, as I do from time to time on this, you change the chemical makeup and all of a sudden... I don't. You have to check the law in Connecticut. You make a little change, and all of a sudden, then it's legal again. Look, I've gotten tons of text messages on this. People saying, "Oh my goodness, I had no idea," and tons of people saying, "Basically, shut up. I need this for my chronic pain." And this is what the woman I was talking about was saying. If you now ban this, people are going to go back to opioids. People are going to go back to fentanyl. They're going to go to their drug dealer on the street corner.
23: Well, they might. Yeah. I don't know. I got a quick joke, if you don't mind.
21: Go ahead.
23: Oh, it's actually two. The pandas that just I heard came over, were they tested for COVID? Were they tested for COVID? That's a joke. And Thomas Edison is patent electricity. What was his second patent right after that, Thomas Edison?
21: I don't know if he... Can you patent electricity?
23: Yeah, I guess he did, the theory and everything else, but his second patent was the electric meter.
21: Hey-o.
23: All right. Hey, thanks a lot. Later.
21: Robert needs a new joke writer. That is for sure. Look, here's the deal. Tony, I'd have you on, but I'm up against the bottom of the hour break, so I'm going to ask you to hold so we give you more time. Let's check in on voicemail. Let's go with Joe from Bethel, Connecticut. Joe, what do you got for us?
0: You confessed that you got a little rattled on one of the interviews. You are only human. I think a lot more of you because you said those words. I got a little rattled. That's just human.
21: I forget which interview I was talking about. I'm sure I said it. I'm not denying I said it. I'm just curious as to which time I was rattled. That's, thank you for the phone call. I don't know which one. I wish you had told me. I get, I'm like everybody else. I'm not Larry King and I'm not Jim Bohannon. I do the best I can. Live radio, it's live. There's no second chance. There's no do-over. There's no, wait a minute, can we try that again? It's live. And you got to make split-second decisions. And sometimes you're not feeling well. Sometimes you got a cold. Sometimes you're not having a good day. Sometimes the words aren't flowing. That's real life. That's what makes it so much fun. Stay right there. Lots more to get to. 1-844-2-McGraw. 1-844-262-4729. America at Night continues after this.
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1: What text messages. I can't get over Survivor surviving this long. Right? Me too. 51 seasons? Who thought Survivor would be a Survivor? Here's one from Illinois. Hey, McGraw, Bill O'Reilly. Oh, I give Bill O'Reilly credit for an honest assessment of AOC. Most on the right build her up like she's some force that will destroy the country. Excuse me. Here's one from Minnesota. Tony from Montreal was rude and off the rails last night. He needs to apologize and be banned from calling. You always take his call and you always let him go on and on. Time to ban him for a few weeks. Ladies and gentlemen, Tony from Montreal, welcome to America at Night.
2: What a setup. You are too much, man. You are too much. You're unbelievable. Hey, now they love me so much they want to ban me?
1: Wow. Ban you. You know you're doing something right when they want to ban you.
2: Hey, McGraw, you must you must live by my father's credo. He said, remember one thing when I was playing hockey, he says, if they hate you or they love you, make sure they get the right spelling on the check.
1: I like to say, when I'm on your team, you love me. And when I'm against you,

0: you hate me. And there's no greater compliment.
1: Well, I'll tell you one thing, man. That's a good baseball analogy, and it's a damn good one on hockey. And I'm in the city of Ottawa today, and I talked to my former coach, Mickey Goulet, who was an incredible mentor coach, and coached the Italian Olympic team, coached Ottawa University to national prowess, coached Colby College for a long time, scout in the NHL. He always told me, he said, a lot of people hate you out on the ice, but a lot of guys love you in this dressing room.
0: Yeah.
1: So
0: yeah.
1: Kudos to my old mentor coach, and kudos to my most favorite hockey player ever, Derek Sanderson, the number one hockey player in the 70s, first millionaire, Philadelphia Blades and great Boston Bruin, passed the puck to Bobby Orr to score the game-winning goal against who? The St. Louis Blues, and beat them in four games.
0: Yeah, what do you got for us tonight, Johnny?
1: Listen, I thought maybe, you know, to make all these guys happy that hate me and say that you let me run my mouth. Hey, I got to apologize for being Canadian and jingoistic while America can be jingoistic. Rename the entire planet in Gulf of America. So let's put it this way. Tonight I'm going to rename California. I'm going to call it McIntosh. I'm going to call Lake Erie. I'm going to call it Lake Epstein. And I'm going to call New York City, NYC, just Puck. So I'm going to take my car, set up my GPS, and go down to Puck. Make a left turn, go to the left coast, and go down to McIntosh. We're going to adopt McIntosh. We'll trade you maybe a couple of islands in Lake Epstein, and we'll take California because it's already leftist, and you guys all think we're leftists up here. And whoever wants my number, even the guys in St. Louis that love me when I talk to the McGraw in the morning in St. Louis, I'm one of those big-mouth Italian boys from Canada that doesn't know his place in life, and I'm sure you guys can call me up and tell me how I should act, and I should be a good boy and kowtow to anybody that wants to take over our country in a similar way that if we came to your country and burnt your White House like we did in 1812 and beat you in the Olympics, we don't apologize for that stuff. It's fair game, right? But we're still friends. You know, you can't get any better friends than Canadians. Because, you know, we send you our best hockey players, we get our teeth knocked out, and we go back into the second period.
0: Tony, God love you. Thanks for checking in, my friend.
1: Not a problem. I love you all the time. You know that.
0: There you go. Tony in Montreal. He was rude last night and off the rails. You should ban him for a couple of weeks. You should know my banned list. I only ban when you don't bring it. If you're going to call on a regular basis, you got to bring it. You got to... Diversity, different topics. You can't be a one-hit wonder. I don't want to live in... I heard a great line the other day. I don't want to live in a cult. I don't want to live in an echo chamber. I like different opinions, different ideas, different thoughts. I don't want to hear the same joke every night. I don't want to hear the same line every night. I like variety, spice of life. That's me. All right. Text line. Listen to this. We got a number of text messages. We were talking to that Liberty Caputo, who was a professor at Washington University. She wrote that article about kratom, and a lot of people got upset with her. She says, from Illinois, this lady's talking crazy. Kratom is behind the counter. You can't just get it next to the beef jerky. It's behind the counter. It is not accessible to anybody unless it's given to you by the person behind the counter. This lady is being hyperbolic. And you get ID'd every time you buy it like alcohol. It says it stays behind the counter. It's not next to the beef jerky. She says, I need kratom. I stopped needing a drug dealer for my chronic pain that doctors won't prescribe painkillers to me for the long term. So this woman uses kratom for her chronic pain. And is upset that somebody's calling to sort of regulate it. And that's exactly what the lady said when I asked her the reaction. She said a lot of people didn't know about it. We're glad that she wrote about it. But there were a lot of people reaching out to her very angry that she was talking about this. It's a real issue that we should discuss. And, yeah, if you ban it, there are real-world consequences, including going to the street corner and

0: getting your fentanyl or your opioids again, right? You're getting it from a gas station. But it's also weird that, you know, people who deal cocaine end up going to jail. But people dealing synthetic grade heroin or opioids don't. It's a very, you know, weird place to be in. Part of the scourge of this opioid epidemic that has been raging in this country for 20 years. We're still trying to deal with it. 1-844-2-McGraw, 1-844-262-4729. Let's go to back to the voicemails. Let's go to Doug in Sheboygan. Doug, you're on America at Night.
1: Last night you showed a little singing ability, singing Ballroom Blitz and Kung Fu Fighting. Just wanted to do some karaoke. I can see you doing some Christmas songs, Bing Crosby and Frank Sinatra. And also, I had to go and watch a video of that song, Ballroom Blitz. That was so good. What a great dance song. I think that was on maybe Dick Clark, American Bandstand. Not sure, but it seems like I remember seeing that. I have a great show, too, on Saturdays. Watch that every Saturday.
0: Yeah, Dick Clark's American Bandstand. That was a weirdly, strangely compelling show. apparently, it was on back in the 50s. Was on, like, after school, and then for whatever reason it became syndicated. They put it on Saturdays. Yeah, I watched it from time to time. I also watched Danny Terrio's, was it Dance Fever? Was that what it was? And then you had Soul Train with Don Cornelius. So I watched that quite a bit too as a kid. Soul Train, that was awesome. Yeah, they don't have those dance shows anymore. That's been lost to history too. What's wrong with these kids today? Well, I guess we have Dancing with the Stars. I guess that's the next variation thereof. I also liked Name That Tune, but I am not a dancer. I am not a dancer. I am not a singer. And I am certainly lacking when it comes to music, musical trivia, music history. I found talk radio when I was in seventh grade, and I never went back. And I was raised by a bunch of women, and they love musicals. My sisters love musicals, and so I have, you know, when you're exposed to something, you tend to enjoy it. Growing up, I was exposed to musicals, and so I love Broadway musicals. It's funny, people love to say I'm somehow a fancy boy because I like Broadway musicals. It's a weird connection, but whatever. A couple years ago, Neil Patrick Harris, on the Tonys, the opening number, it was fantastic. And I go back to YouTube every once in a while and watch this. But Neil Patrick Harris, the opening number was Broadway's Not Just for Gays Anymore. It was hilarious. It was fantastic. One of the greatest openings of an award show ever. Broadway is not just for gays anymore. It is really very funny. But yeah, no, I'm not a singer. I don't know a lot about music. I love country. And it may be if I have a Jameson or two, I might mosey on over to the karaoke machine. Maybe. Depends on how many Jamesons I have. But a good karaoke night's fun, too. 1-844-2-McGraw, 1-844-262-4729. David in Wilmington, North Carolina. David, welcome to America at Night.
2: Man, thank you for accepting my phone call, man. I appreciate it.
0: You betcha.
2: Musicals. I like Oliver.
0: Okay.
2: But you like to change the subject every once in a while. Recently, there's been a lot of coverage about suicides and stuff on the aircraft carrier and why it came back early. I was in the U.S. Navy in the early 90s, and people often did that just to get out. We had one Filipino man that put a sea bag on and jumped off the ship in port because he wanted to get out the service. That's actually a common thing, but it's just something that the United States Navy doesn't talk about. Like these people, I'm not saying these people, there's individuals that can't handle the stress of being on the ship constantly. And then it just, that's what their option is. It's like, oh, they'll act crazy just to go home or just to get kicked out. The other option is to have a kid. So if there's a woman on the ship, the woman will, it sounds sexist, but it's true. When a when a ship has half female, a majority of those women will be pregnant because it just happens as they cross the Atlantic or as they cross the Pacific, because there's men and women on a tight little core, you know, in a ship for 6 weeks. So that happens. Like, and the liberal media is pushing it like, hey, you know, they're trying to, you know, that this suicide, this riot, it's a very common thing in the, and it's just often not really discussed.
0: Let me ask you this question. David, let me ask you this question. Fascinating conversation. So thank you for calling and sharing your experiences. Does it work? Did it work in the 90s when you were in the Navy and somebody jumped off a ship? Were they allowed off the ship? Did they go home?
2: Yeah, they go home, and they get a dishonorable discharge, but they don't care at that point. They just, a lot of times, like, they join the military because they think, like, oh, I can, you know, the father was in the military, the grandfather, something, for whatever reason. And then when they get in, they just, you know, they might get picked on a lot, or they might get, because they're different, or they don't like the structure, and a lot of times it's because it is the military, and majority it is run by white people. I mean, I'm not being racist, but it's just the fact. There's little ones in power, you know, and officers and everything. And if you're a minority, or if you're, it doesn't matter if you're black, gay, brown, whatever, you know, you don't fit in. Like, some people just can't handle it.
0: And let me ask you this question, Dave. Give me a percentage, or give me some type of sense of how many people would try and jump off a ship and or go AWOL and or try and do some harm to themselves? What I mean, one a week, one a month? What, give me a sense of how many.
2: I don't, you know, because this was, you know, this is 35 years ago.
0: Was it a regular thing? Was it a rarity?
2: It wasn't regular, but I would say at least two people a year would try to jump off the ship. But it wasn't like, you know, it, people are like, oh yeah, he couldn't hack it, you know, and it wasn't like a big deal. But of course, their internet wasn't around.
0: Yeah.
2: You know, and you didn't have the leftist media that was going against the president.
0: So, I think people could argue that it was a leftist media back in 1995, but whatever.
2: Yeah,
0: it wasn't as well known. Did these people survive the jump? Did any of them actually end up dying, or were they?
2: One that jumped, because the United States Navy has protocol for people that jump ship, you know, and we have. I was a firefighter on the ship, so it's just like we're there to save lives. So we. You know, whether they try to commit suicide or not, we're there to save their life, you know. But this man that did it while I was, he did it while we were in port. He had a full sea bag, who was a Filipino. So he should have been very successful, because the Filipinos are a very tight-knit group within the United States Navy. But he just didn't fit in for whatever reason, filled up a seat bag, jumped off the ship. And there was another guy that did it too. But the thing is, I think that happened like twice that year, but we weren't in wartime. This was like 93. Like it was 94.
0: Yeah, David, I got to go. I'm out of time. But thank you very much for your service to the country. Thank you for your candor. And stay strong. Thanks for checking in, and thanks for listening.
2: Thank you.
0: You got it. By the way, we should say that if somebody needs to talk to somebody, there's always somebody willing to talk. I just looked online. 988 is the suicide hotline and crisis lifeline. 988. It's always good to reach out to somebody if you're feeling a little blue and you want someone to help. 988 is the suicide and crisis lifeline. America at Night, back in a moment.
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You sign up for it, you get a rundown of the show each and every night. That's going to do it for us. Thanks for putting up with us. As always, we'll do it again tomorrow night. So long, everybody.

0: It's time to say goodnight and good morning from America at Night, a presentation of Westwood One. 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

0: 844-262-4729. We go to our go-to, our friends at times like this, and one of the best in the business. I've watched all the news shows for years, Talking Heads, The Lawyers. Some are good, some are better than others. No one's better than our guy. He's Greg Willard, St. Louis University Law School professor, former White House attorney under Gerald Ford. Professor Greg Willard, welcome back to America at Night.
1: McGraw, good to be with you, my friend.
0: Let's talk about, there's two different issues with this, and let's start with the judge's ruling. The judge, apparently, who was appointed by President Trump, you give us a better sense of what he said, but basically he said he didn't say he couldn't. He just said he didn't give him a good enough reason to ban them from the White House, right?
1: A little bit of both. Let's quickly set the stage. We can put some pretty strong fence posts down, if you will, McGraw. Number one, a president has the right to have a blanket ban of the entire press corps. I'm sure many would have liked to have done that over the years. I think everyone agrees that there could be a complete exclusion of the press from the White House complex. Number two, once a president lets the press in, then that sort of triggers several constitutional rights for the press. So what we have is we are now in door number two. The presidents for decades have allowed members of the press onto the White House campus. They come with what are called hard passes. There are about 1,000 members of the press that have hard passes. What that allows them to do is to come onto the White House complex there on the North Lawn, and to come into the White House press area, not the briefing room, but the press area. What happened last Friday was President Trump revoked the hard passes of the press members from CNN, MS Now, and Politico. And what ensued then was a lawsuit, and yesterday, or early this morning, the judge ruled that now that we're in door number two, constitutional issues are triggered, due process and First Amendment, and he said under the due process clause, they were not given due process, so I am going to put in place a temporary restraining order, an injunction for 14 days, and they are allowed to continue to have a hard pass for 14 days, and then we will have another hearing as to where we go from here, whether they get the hard pass back for a longer period or whether President Trump will be sustained, McGraw.
0: The Trump administration says the reason why he banned the 78 passes from the three news outlets was for national security reasons. But that's not what he said originally. He said he didn't like that they were writing negative things about the president and so on and so forth. Then he cited a number of things in which would have been covered even without a White House pass. And then there was a story in the Washington Post where one of the anonymous sources they used was J.D. Vance. So if he would have said, like, 2 months ago, hey, they reported on me changing planes in a foreign country, and that was dangerous to the country, and we should ban this individual reporter, okay, he might have a couple legs to stand on. But the administration didn't really give a good enough reason. It didn't pass the smell test as to why they were banned.
1: Well, certainly at this temporary stage, and a couple of important points in there, McGraw. Number one, one of the triggers, the constitutional triggers, is when a president purports to exclude a member of the press on the basis of content, what they say, and if they are being excluded on the basis of content, that raises some pretty serious challenges under the First Amendment for the president to bar them from the White House. Secondly, And some of our listeners tonight may be aware of this, but when the White House, whether it's the president, senior officials, staff members, when they deal with the press, there's sort of a series of ground rules. There's on the record, there is off the record, and then there's this thing called deep background. And when a White House official briefs the press on deep background, the understanding is that that White House official will be anonymous, will be an anonymous source. So what apparently happened, and one of the grounds that the president purported to revoke these hard passes this time, was that a senior administration official, as he was called, briefed the press on background. So in their reporting, they had to either say it was a senior official or an anonymous source. And some of them said anonymous sources. Well, the anonymous source reportedly is the Vice President of the United States. So you bundle all that up, McGraw, and I think, unfortunately, the president said the quiet part out loud. The quiet part being, I don't like the way they're covering my presidency, and therefore I'm yanking their hard passes, as opposed to if he had come right out of the chutes, as you say, and said, look, you're reporting classified top secret SCI information, and we just can't have that. And on the basis of national security, I'm pulling your hard pass. That's not what he said. And I think in the end, McGraw, that is why I think when it's all said and done, these people will continue from these free news organizations. They will continue long term to keep their hard passes.
0: Greg Willard with St. Louis University Law School professor, also a White House attorney in the Ford administration. There's another interesting part to all of this, and that was this morning after the judge ruled, he said that these news outlets had to get their passes back immediately. And it took some time, obviously, logistics and people getting in at 7 o'clock or 8 o'clock in the morning, and they got to find the passes, and it certainly takes a little while to sort of turn back on the passes and everything else. Mm-hmm. But it seems like at one point today there was a little bit of slow walking these passes, or seemed like there was some in the ether that maybe the Trump administration was not going to adhere to the judge's rulings. What happens if the administration doesn't follow the judge's rulings?
1: Well, if they defy the rulings, now we're into the world of contempt of court. And that's a very serious line to cross. When you defy a court order, when you defy a congressional subpoena, which is an order, if a person defies that, we need look no further than Mr. Trump's senior advisor, Peter Navarro. He spent 4 months in prison, McGraw, for contempt. So I haven't heard anyone suggest that the slow walking was contumacious conduct. I was born at night, but not last night. I have no doubt that while the hard passes were certainly not being delivered figuratively by email, they were probably being delivered a little bit more like the Pony Express, shall we say. and so when I heard that, and I remember, you know, this has been 50 years ago, but we had hard passes when I worked in the White House. And even back then, it was and we did not have computers back then, but it was a laborious process. Look, you got to be careful. You're giving people a credential that allows them to walk into one of the most sensitive areas in the world. You want to make sure you do it right. So I certainly was willing to give them a little latitude this morning, and the fact that maybe it was slow walk a little bit, well, welcome to Washington, D.C., ladies and gentlemen.
0: Yeah. And, you know, it's interesting. This brings up the whole contentious situation between the press and the president. There's always been contentious, right? There's always been a rub. That's the way the game's played. Trump might have taken it to the next Trumpian level, but this is really nothing new, Greg Willard.
1: Well, that's right. A terrific point. You can go back, you can listen to some of the Nixon White House tapes, and he was railing to Haldeman many times about, I don't want the Washington Post in the White House ever again. I don't want the New York Times to be allowed to go to a press briefing. Franklin Roosevelt used to get torqued off about out the press. Go all the way back to George Washington, Thomas Jefferson. There has been that tension for 47 presidencies. The reality, though, that we all have to remind ourselves, whether we are Democrats, Republicans, or independents, is the angst of our presidents at the press is a good thing, because it's right there in the Constitution, not 7th, not 8th, not 9th Amendment. It's number one, McGraw. Number one, the freedom of the press. Inherent in that constitutional freedom of the press is a tension with the persons and institutions the press covers. That is a good thing. The people being covered may not like it, but let's not forget, there are tens of thousands of our fellow Americans wearing the uniform of the United States military around the world, prepared to give their lives for that Constitution and that freedom. And the fact that presidents get frustrated or angry, I get it, but that is America, that is our Constitution, and as I say, McGraw, in this 250th year of our country, that is a good thing.
0: Yeah, you know, it's interesting. You hear President Clinton talk about how he got a bad rap with the press. You hear Obama say he got vilified by the press unfairly. You hear Trump say it. You hear Bush say it. You hear Biden say it. Right there, they can't agree on much, but they can all agree that the press really gets it wrong oftentimes, don't they?
1: Well, it gets it wrong, and because
0: according to them.
1: Exactly. You took the words right out of my mouth. It's wrong as I define wrong. And but again, that's part of the genius of the framers of our Constitution. But you know, look, James Madison and John Adams and Thomas Jefferson, all of those founders and framers back then, they knew full well what the press could do. But they also knew how valuable it was to a constitutional republic. But yeah, whether it's Franklin Roosevelt or Teddy Roosevelt, you know, all the way up to President Trump in his second term, even from time to time, President Trump will get a little annoyed with Fox News. Obviously, the last few days, Fox News turned on him, and Fox News and the other networks walked out of the White House press pool. That's why the coverage of Xi Jinping's White House visit the last 24 or 36 hours has been so paltry. Because in protest of the president yanking the hard passes from these three news organizations, the networks and others, including Fox News, Jackie Heinrich, who is with Fox News, she's president of the White House Correspondents Association, they went figuratively pins down with the White House press pool that would normally cover these types of events with Xi Jinping, and it shows. It shows, yeah. McGraw, in the coverage.
0: Well, yeah, and it sort of backfired on Trump, but Fox knows that the next time there's a Democrat in there and a Democrat tries to ban Fox News, CNN's going to be stand there in solidarity with Fox News, so...
1: That's right. And right now we have going on, and we're waiting for the decision from the D.C. Circuit Court of Appeals, but President Trump banned last year the Associated Press from the White House press pool because the Associated Press won't call his Gulf of America the Gulf of America instead of the Gulf of Mexico. And he said, well, okay, I'm banning you from the White House press pool. The United States Court of Appeals in D.C. has to decide whether that crosses this line of content-based discrimination under the First Amendment, or is that a national security issue, McGraw?
0: Yeah. Greg Willard, you're the best. Keep your bat phone on. We will call as needed. Thank you, sir.
1: Great to be with you, my friend. Stay safe.
0: Greg Willard, St. Louis University Law School professor, White House attorney in the Ford administration, and our dear friend and the best in the business. America.

0: And so, and we didn't do that, but we have to think about doing that as it relates to AI and other things that are coming down the road here in the United States.
1: Now, 30 years later, are we too dependent on China to sort of play hardball with them?
0: I think so. I think we're too dependent, but I also think they're too dependent on us. You know, you have to remember the good news about the two of us, we're an accordion knot, so we can't do that much to them. They can't do that much to us. They need our consumerism. They need our very deep, wide liquid market, and we need their manufacturing prowess.
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1: And that the team that asked for credentials included a reporter, producer, and camera crew, but they were told an hour prior to that that they could only provide coverage with a photojournalist and an audio technician and no reporter and producer. So they were going to allow the cameras in, but not the reporter or the producer in. So the cat and mouse game continues, but that's the latest on that story. All right, stay right there. Open phones next hour. We'll get to all of that. Phone calls and text messages. Got a lot of text messages. Haven't looked at the voicemails yet. We'll get to that next hour. But Bill Clevland's going to join us. Bill's on the road somewhere in this crazy mixed-up world, and he's going to tell us about his road trips. That is coming up straight ahead. Stay right there. America at Night, back in a moment.
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1: All right, we'll get to text messages next hour, though. It is Thursday, and that means Thursday, second hour, second half of the second hour. It's time for Bill Cleveland. 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
2: Hey there. I started to nod off just a little bit, and then I heard that rock and roll music. Got me right back up on my seat. You are rocking out over there.
1: Are you mocking our bumper music?
2: No, I'm thanking you for giving me the jolt I needed at this time of the day.
1: All right, that's enough for you. Where are you in this crazy mixed up world?
2: I am in the wonderful town of Richmond, Indiana, which for folks who know where Indianapolis is, it's about an hour east, right off of Interstate 70, and along what's called the National Road, which I'll be honest, you know, I know a lot about Route 66. I didn't know much about the National Road, but apparently it was the first major federally funded highway in America, and they started building it in 1811. That seems pretty early, doesn't it, for a cross-country road?
1: We didn't have any cars in 1811, did we?
2: What were they doing with all that space with all the road? I don't know. For horses and buggies, I guess, but that's kind of where it started, and eventually became, I guess, all the way across the country. But that's sort of the, I don't know if I'd say claim to fame, but that's like, you know, their welcome center in town runs right along what is essentially the National Road. And I have to say this about Richmond. You know, I'm very fortunate, McGraw. I meet a lot of wonderful people all over the country. I really do, and get to hear great stories. But these were some of the nicest people I have ever met. I mean, I met a guy, his name was Jim, 80 years old, still working a few days a week there at the visitor center, sharp as a tack and just as nice as could be. They had me do a little book signing, just, you know, for an hour or so, which was very nice that they invited me. And, so yeah, I got to meet some of the locals and the folks who worked in their tourism office, and yeah, just super nice people. It makes this job worthwhile, I must admit. So shout out.
1: So you're saying when you go places, people are always very nice, but in Richmond, Indiana, they're overly nice. This is like nice to the 10th degree.
2: Absolutely correct, and you know, I'm pretty good at detecting when people are faking it. I'm pretty good at knowing when people are just kind of turning on the charm because, you know, they find out I'm a travel writer. They don't want me to write anything bad about them, I guess. But these people just genuinely nice. And so if you come through town, do make sure you pop into that visitor center because you'll want to meet them. It's really, really nice folks. So some of the things that I've done here. So the first one I'll mention, because I just put a video up on my Bill on the Road YouTube page, and it'll be up on Facebook tomorrow. But I went to the oldest candy company in Indiana. And it's in a little town called Hagerstown, Indiana, which it's all part of the same county. It's a short little drive from Richmond. But this place is called Abbott Candies. It's the oldest candy company in Indiana. They have a cute little store in this little town of Hagerstown. And I went in, and not only did I tour the company and learned, you know, a little bit about them, they let me help make some of the candy, McGraw. So if you buy some candy, there's a, you know, a very small chance that you may have had something handmade by Bill Cleveland. How about that?
1: Was it like Lucille Ball?
2: Well, it's funny you say that because they had a picture of Lucille Ball up on the wall in that famous chocolate scene. But it was a little bit similar. It wasn't going quite as fast, but they had the conveyor belts and they, you know, they hand make everything, which is super cool because not a lot of places do that anymore. Right. And they had the old school equipment. And what was neat is they had an area, and you'll see this on the video, where they still make the old time caramel candy. And so they had me, I was free labor for a few minutes for them, but they have this crank, and I don't know how to describe it, but I assume it was like built in the 1800s at some point. And you crank this thing, you take out this, how do I say this, they cut these long strips, almost like a giant belt size of caramel, and then you feed it into this crank thing, and then you turn the crank, and it cuts it into pieces. And so if you go fast enough, which I didn't for like the first four or five times, it all just kind of sits there, right, in a big pile in front of the machine. But if you do it correctly, like I did eventually, the little candies cut and they go whoop, they go flying off to the side onto the tray like they're supposed to. So there's a science behind all of this. But it was really fun, and they ship candy all over the country. And the best part, McGraw, and you'll see this on the video as well, they made me wear a hairnet.
1: Oh, you don't even have any hair, though.
2: Exactly. Yeah. But that made me feel good. Like there's still some hope left. So, yeah. Anyway, Abbott's Candies, they were really cool. Some history. So there was a couple that lived in another little town, which is just north of Richmond, called Fountain City, and they were named Levi and Catherine Coffin. They had nothing to do with coffins. That was just their last name, Coffin. And they were part of the Underground Railroad. So they were these Quaker abolitionists, and they built this house. It's like a federal-style home that they built there in Fountain City. And you can tour it. It's on the National Historic Register of Homes. And I had never really done a lot of the Underground Railroad history or tours. You know, I read about it like everybody else, but never really did any tours. And it was absolutely fascinating. So this couple, they would provide, you know, food and clothes and shelter and transportation to people who were escaping slavery, a lot of them coming up from Kentucky. And this family, this couple, they did such a great job and were so hands-on in all of this that their house was nicknamed the Grand Central Station of the Underground Railroad.
1: Wow.
2: And, so they assisted, they think, about 100 freedom seekers a year and like 2,000 people during the time that they had lived there. But it was fascinating. You go through the house, and they give you, some information, of course, about the couple. And but what was most interesting to me is they would show, like, where they would hide people. And so, like, on the upstairs floor, they would show these beds, which I guess the mattresses were made of, like, I don't know what, like, I guess, like, feathers or whatever. But they, the mattresses, like, you know, you could... How do I say this? Basically, you could hide somebody underneath the mattress, and if you came along and were just kind of pushing down on the mattress, you wouldn't know any different because that's the way the mattress was, right? So they would hide them there. They had like an upstairs crawl space. They would hide people if they had to, and it was against the law in Indiana at the time to assist with somebody. Slavery was illegal in Indiana, but it was also illegal to help somebody escape slavery, you know, somebody's property at the time, you know.
1: Right.
2: And so so these people said, the heck with that, and got some of the neighbors to do it as well. But it was absolutely fascinating. Can't recommend that enough. It's called the Coffin State Historic Site, and really very interesting.
1: Wow, the Grand Central Station of the Underground Railroad. Yeah.
2: And the other thing I didn't know about the Underground Railroad before I move on here was I didn't realize how many different pathways the Underground Railroad had. I just, you know, you always hear about Harriet Tubman and, you know, coming through Maryland or whatever. And I had no idea that there were so many different pathways getting people up out of the South and up into, I think many of them went to Canada. But, it was really fascinating. Can't recommend that enough. So back in the day, Richmond, Indiana was also home to one of the biggest piano companies, which is crazy. So it was called Star Piano Company. They started their company in 1872, and by the early 20th century, this company was producing thousands of pianos. And they sold them all over the country and around the world. It was this huge company. There's still somewhat of a footprint. It's no longer in business now. But they have this area that's kind of by a, I think they call it a gorge. And so they turned it into like a, you know, a public space, like where people can go there and meet and hang out and do events and things. But this piano company, ended up forming a music label, and it was called Jeanette Records. And I had never heard of this, but so Jeanette Records, it was founded in 1917, and it was like one of the early recording labels. And when you hear at least some of the recording artists, you're like, oh my gosh, how have I never heard of this? So Louis Armstrong, Duke Ellington, Gene Autry, and a handful of other folks. Now, some of them, to be honest, I hadn't heard of because they were big in early jazz and some blues and gospel that I didn't know much about. But the biggest claim to fame was that's where they recorded the song Stardust, you know, from the Great American Songbook.
1: Yeah.
2: Willie Nelson does a great version of it. A lot of people do, Nat King Cole or whatever. And so the recording studio is not there anymore, but what they're going to do is they're going to rebuild like a replica of the original recording studio. And it'll be right there along the river. There's a Walk of Fame, these giant records, like I don't know how to describe them, but like these little stone structures, this little walkway, and you see all of these different artists that recorded there back in the day. And so, yeah, I thought that was pretty cool. It was a record company. Had you heard of that?
1: Never heard of it. Never heard of it at all. No.
2: Yeah.
1: Sounds pretty
2: Jeanette
1: amazing to be
2: records.
1: Yeah, Jeanette Records in Richmond, Indiana. Who knew that they would sign or have all those famous people come walking through?
2: Yeah, yeah, and all started because of the, you know, the piano company. But yeah, like I said, I love the town. They've got a really great little downtown. They're you know, one of these towns that are in the Midwest that are, you know, they're on the cusp of, you know, bringing their downtown back to life. These great old buildings, beautiful architecture. And the last thing that I'll mention, I have to mention this. So they have a what's called a chocolate trail. And it's pretty cool. So you come into the visitor center, you get this little passport, and then they send you all over town and around the county, and you go into these places, and they give you essentially like free samples of chocolate. And if you go to all of the places and you get your little stamp, you come back to the visitor

0: their sensor, and you get a free T-shirt that says you've completed the chocolate trail. And while I was in the visitor center the other day, this group of teachers, I think there were like eight of them, school teachers, and they were on a mission to go to all of these places. And so I got to hang out with eight teachers who were out, you know, out and about, away from their husbands, living it up on the little side road trip. And it was really fun to visit with them. But, yeah, if you like chocolate, you have to check that out and in Richmond. Lots of cool stuff. Really cool town.
1: Okay, a couple questions for you, Bill Clevelin. How'd the book signing go? It was all right, all good, nice, well-attended?
0: Yeah, well, and these teachers were there. So they were, I won't say they were giving me trouble, but they were very assertive, let's just say. And so, but they were really fun. And so they were asking me all kinds of questions about, you know, trying to stump me with presidential trivia. And the only thing that matters is they bought some books. So that was nice. You know, I'll let anybody play games if they want to buy a book or two. So yeah, that was cool. And then and again, back to just these folks being nice, they're going to carry some of my books in their gift shop, which they don't have to do that. They don't need me. So I thought that was really, really cool. Really nice.
1: When you go on the chocolate tour, do you have to wear a hairnet, or is the hairnet optional?
0: I believe the hairnet is optional. You know, it's interesting. Well, I better be careful what I say here. I don't have any hair, and that is by design, right? So I'm a balding guy, but I do have hair if I want it to grow out. I just think it looks better just taking it all off.
1: You shave your head to hide your bald spot?
0: Well, I shave it to hide the gray hair. That's the reason shave. Right. But yeah, I'm still not ready to admit that my hair is gray, even though it started turning gray when I was in my late 20s. Still not ready to be gray.
1: All right, a question from the text line. Somebody wants to know if you took a picture of yourself with the hairnet on, and can they see that at BillOnTheRoad.com?
0: You can go right now, look up Bill on the Road on YouTube, the very first video, the travel videos. You'll see a video of me making candy, interviewing this great guy that runs owns the candy company. And, yes, you'll see me making the candy, and you will see my hairnet. I'm very proud of that.
1: Here. So I got a travel story for you, Bill Clevelin. So last couple of weeks, we've been talking about the Stuckey's, right? Each week we've had a Stuckey story or two that we've talked about. I called up the woman who runs Stuckey's. She's the granddaughter of the original Stuckey's, and she bought the company, and she's trying to revitalize it. And so I asked her to come on the show, and I taped the segment with her today, and we're going to air it next week. But I'd say this is in the interview, but I'll give it to you right now. One of the reasons it started in Georgia, because that's the world capital of pecans, and one of the reasons it was successful, and one of the reasons why it grew to the height that it did, like 370 stores, before it was finally sold, and then, you know, the varying companies sort of didn't care for it, and it sort of fell into obscurity, and she bought it, trying to now revitalize it. But in the 50s and 60s and 40s, Stuckey's was known for a safe bathroom for everybody, including African Americans. And so when they would travel, they knew, right, the underground green book, if you will, right, the word on the street was African Americans, it was a safe place to go where they could go and eat food, freshen up, go to the bathroom, fill up their tanks, and not be hassled. And that they point to as one of the reasons why Stuckey's grew so fast, because a safe place for everyone to go to.
0: I never in a million years would have guessed that.
1: Right? Yeah. Yeah. Amazing
0: story.
1: But
0: you know what? That makes sense, because how many of these gas station chains do you see now when you're traveling, and the billboard, what do they advertise on the billboard? Clean bathrooms.
1: Yeah, clean bathrooms. But also African Americans are driving down the street. Right. They don't know what they're walking into, and
0: of course
1: they just want to go to the bathroom and, you know, get back on the road. So that was really very interesting. All right,
0: that's
1: good stuff.
0: Interesting. I look forward to hearing that.
1: Yeah, that'll be on next week or so. BillOnTheRoad.com, his adventures in Richmond, Indiana, wearing a hairnet and making chocolate. Sounds like a pretty good video. BillOnTheRoad.com.
0: Day in the life. Yeah.
1: Bill, thanks for checking in. Have a good week. Thanks, man.
0: Okay, you too. See ya.
1: America at Night, back in a moment.
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0: 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Text in your phone number to 1-844-262-4729, and Alex will send you a text each and every day of what's coming up on the show and what was on last night's show. So it's a way for you to stay informed of all the great guests we get day in and day out and all the topics we touch on. Our executive director is said Alex Hinton. Our engineer behind the stick tonight is Richard Good. I'm McGraw Millhaven, and this is America at Night on Westwood One.
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1: Ladies and gentlemen, boys and girls, friends of all ages, coming to the stage from Beijing, they call him the She-Dog.
2: In an extraordinary gesture, President Trump and the First Lady traveling to Joint Base Andrews to personally welcome Chinese President Xi Jinping to the United States. Soldiers rolling out the red carpet, cannons assembled to fire off a salute, the president with a warm greeting, even as China supports Iran in its war against the United States.
1: Did China really, hold on, what? Did you say in the war against the United States, did they attack us? No, they didn't. Somebody else attacked. We attacked them. Oh, we did the thing where we, like, we're going to break up with her before she breaks up with us, and then that way, okay. Just wanted to make sure. Whew! So there was that. Xi's in town, and what are we focusing on? Things that matter here in the States. Things that matter in a major way here in the States. Because we're heading towards midterms. Do you want to know the amount of money that we're going to be spending? I just want you guys to understand the amount of money in midterms, right? You know, we got oil prices through the roof. Oil prices. We got cattle issues. We got cattle issues to the point where fast food restaurants are closing because the cost of beef is too high. That's Wendy's. They're closing anywhere between 300 to 350 underperforming or older stores. And one of the reasons, one of the big ones, rising cost of beef. So oil, which means gas, which means diesel, cost of beef. Xi's in town, talk about AI, everything else, extend that trade deal for a little bit and see what we can do from there. But what are we doing elsewhere? Well, we're spending a ton of money on midterms. The Tallarico Paxton race, and we've been talking about it, all right? We've been talking about it in a major way. The amount of money that's flowing in there already is incredible. But I want you guys to understand, you know that this is midterms, right? Midterms, they don't really get the same oomph that the other big race for the presidency every 4 years gets, right? Because this is like the Winter Olympics. The Summer Olympics, way bigger. Winter Olympics, kind of neat, but Summer Olympics, huge. Ready for this? Anywhere between $10 to $12 billion will be spent on this. Already in Texas, because the fear factor of what is coming. Oh, my God, this Tallarico character, you know, he doesn't even like beef. Nah. GOP groups have booked over $100 million in Texas ads to the Democrats' $27 million. Why? They have to. They have no choice. Because it's one of those things where when your candidate's kind of stinky, you got to get more perfume and put it all over. It's like one of those. How much lipstick can we put on this? It's insane, right? And what's it going to be? I already know what they're going to be. James Tallarico is a freako. He might even be a vegan. He says he's not, but do we know? Those are the kind of things you're going to get, right? Greg Abbott is in a race right now that he didn't, with Hinojosa, he didn't think he was going to have to be in this race. He didn't. It's Texas, baby. It's dead red. We're fine. Why? People are frustrated. They're disgruntled. They're angry. That's the stuff that's going on. And meanwhile, while all that's happening, prices are rising. We're still at war. And what are our politicians worried about? I'm going to play this for you. Tommy Tuberville. Talking about, well, just, I thought it was a joke. I thought, this has to be AI. This cannot be real. This is a sketch. Out of Portlandia, there is no way this is real. And if you've never seen Portlandia, it is a take on Portland, on how insane people are in Portland, you know? But this, I thought, there's no, what?
3: Many, listen to this, that many airline pilots, flight attendants, and air traffic controllers are part of the furry community. Lord help us. It's terrifying when you think about this. When you walk onto a commercial flight, it's possible that the pilot flying your plane could have a deranged fetish of dressing up like an animal. You can't make this up.
1: I don't even know what to say. This is your big worry. First of all, can we just? I just want everybody to get this. Everybody probably has a little freak in them. If your pilot, if you go onto the airplane and you turn, you're like, "Oh, sweet mother of God!" Are you a rabbit? Are you an Easter pup? What are you doing? No, I don't think I'm going to fly on this plane. But you know what? Whatever you do in your own time, if you're not hurting anybody, do whatever you need to do. Have fun. Is this the thing that is this what's worrying people? Like, is this keeping you up at night? Is that it? Yesterday, they were talking again about, you know, sports. They had a big, we're going to have a big hearing about boys playing girls sports. They dedicate time to this all the while. The Titanic is sinking. Quick, fix the deck chairs. And they're still going to spend about $11 to $12 billion on races. Think about that. That's insane. That is insane. The amount of money being poured into these races. And at the same time, what are they trying to do? Scare the mahooey out of you. But Chad, you don't even understand. Let me tell you something. So yesterday, once again, you know, getting blasted by a few people. And it's the same people. I know who they are. They're in their 70s. We've talked about it. They're all pissed off because life's gotten scarier for them and darker, if you will. And oh, God, while all of that's happening, I'm being told, look what's going on, right? Texas. You're not paying attention, Chad? Sharia law. They even passed a law banning Sharia law, even though we have a constitution that says, no, there's no Sharia law. No law, any of that stuff. So. Yeah, but we double did it. We put a hat on a hat on a hat. You're welcome. Oh, and another thing, commies. I got called a communist. The usual libtard thing. Can you think of something better? Please. It's just ridiculous. You're a libtard. Why? Because you like communism. No, I'm a free market capitalist. Thank you very much. Independent. That's what I'm about. Prove to me that you deserve my vote. Prove to me that you do. And while all that stuff's going on, they're worried about whether or not a kid down the street is playing in a girls game, a confused kid who's got some issues, and that's the big fear. Yeah, but they're going to take over. They're not. This is a big deal. You hear the commercials every day. Ken Paxton will make sure that boys don't play in girls' games. They'll stop communism. We get that every day. They're hilarious, right? They're hilarious. All the while, Rome is burning, the Titanic's sinking, and you're worried about that. You don't understand, Chad. The numbers are the numbers. Okay, let's go over the numbers because I really want to do that. Shall we? So let's take a look at the numbers, if you will, because it's a big deal. I mean, obviously, it's a huge deal. Couldn't be any bigger. Transgender athletes, as far as high school sports, minimal at best. 27 states have statutory bans preventing transgender students from participating according to gender identity. Another 2 states have restrictions through regulations or agency policies. 53% of transgender youth, 13 to 17, live in those 29 states. Okay? So, and out of that, how many of them are playing sports? Probably not a lot. You go from there. But that's high school. What about college? You ready for college? Settle down. This number is so massive when it comes to college. 530,000 college athletes. 530,000 plus. Less than 10. Less than 10,000? That's a lot. Less than 10. The number 10. 1, 2, 3, 4, 5, 6, 7, 8, 9, 10. That would put you at 0.0017%. And you know what, Chad? That right there? That's why gas prices are high. Oh, my goodness me. You want to know why Texas is looking a little bit more purple? Why Michigan, their butts are puckering? You want to know why people are looking around going, Trump won this by 15, 20%? Not anymore. It's because you're not focusing on the things that matter, and you're focusing on stuff that will rile the base, but it's not going to help you fill your gas tank. 323-538-2423 at Chad Benson Show is your X, your Insta, your YouTube, Facebook, and all those other things. Love hearing from all of you. A lot of other great stuff to get to today. She's in town. The media can go check on Trump again. Our buddy Zach Abraham, Chief Investment Officer, is going to join the program as well to talk about what's going on globally in the markets, bonds, AI, and yes, oil and gas. 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
1: Oh, man, the media gets to come back. No way. We have Trump TV. What's going on?
14: In a ruling issued overnight, Judge Timothy Kelly, a Trump appointee, ruled the press passes were pulled without constitutionally adequate due process. And he wrote, the court is skeptical that defendants' interest in safeguarding national security is the actual motivation, saying the stories by those news outlets were routine. The order will last for 14 days while the case moves forward. President Trump has suggested he would appeal a ruling against him.
1: Now, the TRO, that's a temporary restraining order. Normally, you do not appeal these. Rarely. There's a general rule of law. They're not legally appealable. So, and why is that? Well, the clock. Because these things are normally, there's a finite time, and they're usually very short, temporary, hence the name temporary. Just, here's the thing. What are you doing? You know, one of the things they were talking about is, you know, bring your receipts. Who are these sources? One of the receipts that was brought was actually a phone conversation that all the media, you know, you dial in and they're, you know, you can take down what's going on. They're explaining everything to you. And it's just, it's like a press conference, but it's just with the media. And they're not really asking a ton of questions. They're listening. It's kind of more of a statement. And they said, you guys want to stop us. This comes from you. And you told us to not give out names. You just said, use the phrase senior officials. You're like, So, alas, there we are. They're back. Huh? Did you think they were going to be gone forever? Did you? I even heard, was it Peter Navarro talking about this? And one of the things that he said was, you know, because Fox has stood up with all of them, and he has said they're kind of, essentially they're a wolf in sheep's clothing. They're doing the bidding of these other evil groups. And I just sit there and shake my head. It's, what are we doing? 323-538-2423 at Chad Benson Show is your X, Insta, YouTube, and everything else. Love hearing from all of you right here on the Chad Benson Show. You know what, Chad? I'm worried about up the street. I heard there's a seventh grade kickball game getting ready to happen. It's boys versus girls, but is it really? Or is it a bunch of boys pretending to be girls? I need to know the outcome of that game because it's serious. Meanwhile, and we're going to get into it a little bit deeper next hour because I think it needs a deep dive. If you guys haven't heard, and if you're old enough to remember, and I was but a wee lad when this happened, the Tylenol murders that took place, have they finally solved them?
15: A possible DNA breakthrough. Police in Idaho have now identified a mystery man who killed himself with cyanide in a Boise church 2 months after the Tylenol murders as Dr. Matthew Francis Betkowski, a chemist with mental illness. Years after he killed himself, police identified Betkowski through DNA and then searched what his family had of his possessions. Authorities say they found a map of Chicago and a bottle of homemade cyanide.
1: So he was called the Wanderer. They didn't know who he was. And like I said, we're going to get into it more next hour. But if you guys remember, seven people died in 1982 in Chicago after taking extra strength Tylenol capsules. And they were laced with potassium cyanide. So 44 years, nothing. And they finally identified this guy. He left a note, $1,900 cash, and some other interesting information has been found out. Is he it? We will see, but there's no doubt, you know, this may lead to one of those unanswered questions because nobody's ever been charged with those murders. Coming up, our buddy, Zach Abraham, Chief Investment Officer, is going to join the program. We're going to talk about oil, what's going on in the oil market with Iran and whatnot. We'll do that straight ahead. Chad Benson Show.
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1: All right, it is that time of the week. Talk to our good buddy, the one and only, Zach Abraham, Chief Investment Officer, Bull or Capitals. We talk about the politics of money, finance, and all that stuff. All right, first and foremost, oil prices made a move, then they kind of hedged and slowed down. Then I don't think anybody knows, but everybody wants to know, because I feel like we are in a position where it's going to be a quagmire for a while. It's going to sit here. Prices are going to be up. You've got damaged refineries, and this feels like $4 to $6 gas, $5.5 to $8 diesel for the foreseeable future.
2: I think that has to be your base case at this point. Also, an interesting thing happened right now. You've got an $11 spread right now between WTI and Brent. So it looks like the market is starting to price in the possibility of that exports ban. To be clear, the exports ban is just going to make every single thing worse. It'll probably take off some near-term pressure in domestic diesel prices. It maybe have a downward effect domestically on other distillate prices, but it'll have an outsized effect to the other side, to the rest of the world. So at the very least, it could be a short-term respite for U.S. situations. But one of the things I was saying is if we pass an exports ban, I actually think that's going to be where you need to hang on to your shorts as an investor. Because if we pass an exports ban, what that reiterates to me is that Trump is not close to capitulating. And if we pass an exports ban, rates and oil will continue to move higher. Right. So like one of the things I was thinking about, we're talking about asymmetric trades. You know, we were talking about that off camera. If they pass an exports ban, I think the biggest

0: single quickest move we're going to make is we're going to short bonds. We're going to bet rates going higher, because the only thing that I think is going to keep rates from going higher is an end to the conflict in Iran. That's my belief at this point. Now, I'm not telling anybody out there, giving people advice to do the same thing. But, you know, we haven't really had any clarity. It'll be interesting to see what happens to oil prices, because remember, one of the sort of Damocles that's been hanging over the all oil prices, all distillate prices, is the possibility of an instant resolution in Iran. Right. Well, if you pass an exports ban, you're not planning on settling things with Iran really quick. Right.
1: Yeah.
0: Like, you're not. If you pass an exports ban, that doesn't pressure Iran in any way to make a resolution, right? What it tells me is that you're dug in. So if you're dug in, the situation is going to go on for a while. And any drop we have here domestically in diesel and oil will be buyers of, because that means the straits can be closed longer. Interest rates are going to go higher. Equity markets are going to continue to get hit. And so I guess if we pass an exports ban, I would probably short emerging markets. And I would probably short bonds. And it's hard to see how neither of those trades will work, won't work if they don't pass an exports ban.
1: What would it, so, you know, the whole, I think a lot of people are going, okay, so, because the average person says, well, good, that's good, so diesel will stay here. They don't understand the knock-on effect of what's going to be coming, that, you know, as we talk about, diesel powers the commerce in our country, gas powers our cars.
0: Yeah.
1: You're going to see all kinds of chaos going on.
0: Yeah, well, and any benefit you get here domestically is going to be washed out to some extent by the lack of purchasing that you're going to get of American goods from foreign markets.
1: Yeah.
0: Right? So, like, let's say you press the price of diesel. I'm just throwing numbers out there, but just to give people an idea. If we pass an exports ban, it will push the price of diesel down domestically, right? Which will, let's say that adds, you know, 0.5 to 1% in annual retail sales, right? That's probably nowhere close to the ratio, but just go along with the example. But globally, those prices are going to soar. Well, I mean, let's just look at it here domestically, right? 65%, if you look at the S&P 500, 65% of profits in the S&P 500 come from overseas, right? So whatever you gain here, I think you're going to lose internationally, and probably I would think it'll probably end up being a pretty similar amount. So it'd be a wash, right? So it would basically, passing the exports ban, the good it would do us domestically would get washed out by what happened internationally, and you'd probably end up in pretty much the same spot, right? Except you're going to take a lot more people out. If we do an exports ban, I think we will. But in my opinion, if you do an exports ban, it's a decision that is very akin and very similar to going to Iran in the first place.
1: Yeah.
0: Meaning, I see nothing but potential losses, and I see very little upside. So, which is why I think they'll probably do it, right?
1: Yeah, at this point in time, yeah. Desperation.
0: And it's not just them. I mean, the United States government's got a pretty consistent track record over the last 25 or 30 years of whatever looks like the easiest short-term move, whatever is a can kick as opposed to dealing with the actual situation, that's what we do. So this would be another extension of that. I haven't seen a lot of good decisions coming out of that corner of the world. I don't expect to see any good ones on this level. But yeah, it is a stupid decision. It would be a short-sighted decision. It will not bring an end to this conflict at all. It will extend it. And that's the other thing that we have to think about. And I'm not sitting there saying that we need to be afraid of our opposition or whatever, or afraid of Iran. But bottom line is, the longer this scenario plays out, you have to simultaneously acknowledge that every day it continues brings in some smaller chance. What that number is, I don't know, but some small chance it's increasing that there are really bad outcomes.
1: Yeah.
0: Right? The longer a bar fight goes on, the higher the possibilities are somebody gets seriously injured, right?
1: Yep.
0: Same is true of a situation like this. So what I'd be saying is, okay, if you pass an exports ban, that ensures this thing goes on longer.
1: Yeah.
0: Okay, what do you think you can gain from that? Iran is not going to capitulate. We've been saying this from the very beginning. They live in the dark. They're like Bane from Batman. Remember Batman?
1: Yeah.
0: And Bane, when he goes, we were born in the dark. You know, I don't want to copy his accent. But that was a very popular movie in my home, just the age of my boys. Yes. Right? I probably had to watch that 100 times. But Iran was born in the dark. And we've said all along, I remember it was 4 months ago, we're passing this economic constriction plan that's going to have them choked out in 3 weeks. Remember you and I got on? I went, no, it won't.
1: No.
0: Remember you and I agreed? No, it won't.
1: It's never going to
0: happen. Here we are. What, 4 or 5 months later, zero impact. Okay. Every single thing they've been proven wrong. Why? They've done miscalculations. They don't. There's either a willful or a fundamental misunderstanding of who they're dealing with. And so you pass the exports ban. It ensures that this goes on longer. It ensures to whatever degree you're going to erase more goodwill with the rest of the world. And you're really, and I'm not afraid of that. I'm not sitting there saying we need to execute domestic or foreign policy based on a way that everybody likes us. But, you know, I do think it matters when you're looking at making moves like this, saying, okay, what are our potential upsides? What are our potential downsides? If I ask somebody what the potential upsides of an exports ban is that it gives you short-term price relief on diesel and distillates, which maybe helps you in the midterms. Okay, what are the downsides? Literally too many to list. Opening up really bad potential of this lasting much longer, opening up the potential, right? If prices of diesel and oil soar in response to this, which I think they probably would, okay, on an international basis, in a weird way, you're actually putting more power in Iran's hands.
1: Yeah, totally.
0: Right? It's just, man, but we keep making these decisions and we keep making these moves where I'm just looking around going, look, I'm not telling you it's evil or bad. I just don't see any upside in the decisions we're making.
1: His name's Zach Abraham, Chief Investment Officer, Polar Capital. People want to chat with you as they should. They want to hang out, find out what's going on with you guys. How do they reach you? And when's your next, as you call it, the roadshow?
0: Yeah. Coming up October 1st. That's a Thursday, 3:30 p.m. No cost. Just an opportunity for us to who we are, what we do, how we do it, what makes us unique. And then talk about the current environment, how we're positioning portfolios. So it's about 40, 45 minutes after we're done. You're going to have just a very good basic understanding of who we are, what we do, how we think, and how we do our stuff. Doesn't cost you anything, and we're not going to contact you. Okay. The only way you're going to hear from us is if you ask to speak to me or one of our other advisors. So it's free of charge. 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We're not hard to find.
1: Right on, brother. Good talking to you. We'll do it again next week.
0: All right, man. Thanks for having me.
1: And if you guys want to reach out to Zach, feel free to do it. He gets back to everybody. He's a great cat, and I tell you guys this. He's a friend. He's not just a sponsor of the show, but he's a friend, and he gives great advice. He's been great with my family. But I always tell everybody, reach out to him. You got a question. It could be something, you're like, I'm not quite sure what any of this stuff means, the lingo and whatnot. You reach out to him. He gets right back to you. He's great at that. And check out their podcast as well. 323-538-2423 at Chad Benson Show is your X, your Insta, everything else. We've got a podcast as well. Check out our YouTube as well. We'll be live again tonight. Appreciate all the feedback you give us. 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

0: death, he was fired. Parton's estate suing and filing a restraining order against him, which a judge has just granted.
1: Things can get ugly. The bigger the trust, the bigger the power of the person leaving that trust behind.
0: The estate accusing the self-proclaimed arms dealer of threats, extortion, and intimidation.
1: What Seaver could benefit from the death of Dolly Parton is unknown, but he is a beneficiary of her estate. So he would benefit or get something that was given to him or supposed to be given to him based on her last will and testament.
2: Yes. Now, by the way, her estate, what she's worth, all of that, how it's structured, I don't know any of that. You got the music catalog, you got business assets, you've got everything. It's about $500 million plus. Think about that. Five hundos plus. But on top of that, there also is the legacy. And it's a weird thing. So this was the nephew. This is a guy that announced to the world that Dolly had passed. So, I mean, this is nephew. This is not somebody who was, you know, a hanger-on nephew. Dolly had passed. She was my aunt. He's alleging that these people had Dolly sign something and change something on her deathbed. And then things got wild. There's back and forth, text messages, emails, etc.
0: Court documents showing explosive emails and texts. Seaver writing to one of Parton's entertainment lawyers, "I'm not an entertainment person, I'm a killer." But in a statement to ABC, Seaver saying, "Dolly called me her killer. It was a joke we used around her camp," adding it was taken out of context by Parton's longtime manager, Danny Mizell.
2: So this is the battle between this guy and Dolly's nephew. And this guy's alleging, yeah, he says he's a killer. And he says, oh, no, no, that's what she used to call me. And it's gone back and forth. And they've got a restraining order. And they said, hey, he scares everybody that works around here. That's why we had to get a restraining order. And, you know, since the announcement, things went south fast. Why? Because of money.
0: But since that day, a battle appears to have been erupting behind the scenes. Just yesterday, Parton's estate filing a legal complaint against Brian Seaver, saying that shortly after her death, Seaver pointedly threatened her public image, saying, "I'm going to set up a podcast dedicated to ruining Dolly's brand partnerships." The complaint also alleging that Seaver sought to extract money from the estate through escalating threats, and in one instance, allegedly writing, "All I do is warfare. Everyone needs to be worried about what I might do." The estate claiming they've had to hire private security as protection for their employees.
2: That's kind of scary. And his whole thing is, no, no, no, no. I'm going to war against you guys because you're the ones who want to control everything and steal Dolly's, you know, her image and use it for your money-making schemes and whatnot. And I'm not going to allow that. That's why I'm a killer and apparently an arms dealer and all this stuff. I have no idea if he's any of those things. But, you know, that would be scary, right? And they know this guy. But it's also the nephew. That's it. What about the sister and the whole nine yards? I mean, I'm sure this is what happens. When money gets involved, things go sideways.
1: Within the complaint, they say that people took those threats so seriously that they stopped coming to work. They requested to have private security when they were outside of work, and that it is impacting the foundation and the company that is Dolly Parton's estate.
0: Seaver says he just signed a new contract with Parton's estate, then was fired a week later. Seaver fiercely denies the estate's allegations, calling the restraining order a publicity stunt and telling ABC News, "I've never threatened anybody. They are my friends and my brothers and colleagues."
2: Do we believe that? I don't know. What I do know is money's involved. Every family, we touched on it yesterday, I got several people that text me saying, yeah, the minute money gets involved. We had an issue with our family. We had a lady who passed away. We called her name was Aunt Ted. And it was a big battle with our family over her stuff. And my grandfather didn't want anything, but the other side of the family started taking stuff. And it was just, nobody talked for years. Nobody talked for years. My grandfather's like, I don't need anything, you know. But nobody talked for years. And that is just, that's not good for anybody. It's not healthy. And it's going to be interesting to see where this goes. And the sad thing is, Dolly's legacy is now family fighting, I guess, which is awful. 323-538-2423 at Chad Benson Show. That is your X, your Insta, your YouTube, your Facebook, and all of those other wonderful things. We'll be live tonight on YouTube again right around
3: 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If you have a chance, jump on and check us out. We're going to be all over the social.

0: interwebs, and we appreciate it when you do that. Helps us out right here on the Chad Benson Show. Coming up, hour number two of the program. More on Iran, oil, the bond market, chaos, craziness, what's going on there. Xi's in town. AI is a big, big conversation. China looks at it differently than we do when it comes to AI. Who's poised to win this? It's, you know, there's some weaknesses on our part, and there's a lot of strengths. And the same thing for the Chinese. So we'll discuss that. Have we found a killer, a mystery? For 44 years, maybe unlocked. We're going to talk about that. Plus, we got your text messages. And wait till you hear what a bar did in Massachusetts that's causing an uproar. We're going to talk about that because it's going to make you go, you got to be kidding me. So many more great things on the way. Hour number two, Chad Benson Show.
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1: President Xi is here. President Trump went and met him. Not everybody's happy about it, though, especially on the Republican side of things.
2: With Xi's arrival and Trump's extraordinary greeting, the Republican chairman of the Senate Armed Services Committee sounding the alarm.
3: Our commander-in-chief should keep in mind that his guest is a brutal, unelected, and oppressive dictator whose massive military arsenal is aimed directly at the United States of America.
2: Trump has brushed off those concerns, consistently heaping praise on Xi.
4: Everybody, you're a great leader.
1: You're a great leader, the greatest of all. Love what you do with your people and the media and whatnot. A lot of what's going to be talked about is AI. Trade will be talked about somewhat, but AI. Because, as I have been saying, and will continue to say, it is the new Cold War. This is the new arms race. AI is it. Across the country, states, Texas being one of them, embracing data centers until everybody spoke out. Tennessee embracing data, and then everybody spoke out. You go across the country and you're seeing it more and more. Why does this matter? Because this is the new arms race. It's not that we can't have guardrails, because we need them. Because unlike anything else in history, right, anything else, this on its own could decide, yeah, I'm kind of bored with you. Now, for the nuclear side of stuff, weapons, we got enough to destroy ourselves 1,000 times over. But there's going to be decisions made by humans. The fear is those decisions will be taken away from us once this thing becomes whatever Trump deemed it to be. Was it super intelligence or whatever? Yeah, no. But there is a battle between us and China. China has an upper hand in some things, and on other sides of this, not so much. One of the things that China has an upper hand on is what it's trying to do to integrate AI into society. Okay? So, China's 15th five-year plan, there's a lot of five-year plans, by the way. That'd be 75 years? That would be. Was released in March, and it revealed a few things. AI appeared in there 52 times, five times more than a half a decade or earlier. China's clear goal is to integrate AI into society. I mean, as far as the economy goes, between March of this year and January 1st of 2030, to the tune of 90% integration into the economy. Think about that for a second. You know, we don't have any plan like that at all. Zero, zilch, nada. But they've got their issues, too. And their weakness is a few. First and foremost, they got an aging population. China's population has shrunk for four straight years. And it's old. It's an old population. China has nearly as many 60-year-olds as America has in total. And there are several people who are respected out there who believe China's population is much smaller than that billion plus. Their youth unemployment, not very good. 19%, basically double that of us. So what happens? Well, when you've got angry youths, you got issues. And they're looking around, they're pissed, they're angry, and now they're seeing AI come in. Ew. And then you get outside of the cities. They got a housing crisis. Prices are falling. And outside of the cities, everybody's poor. And they don't have chip production, hence the reason why Taiwan is so important. And we control a lot of what NVIDIA does, so we make sure they don't get the good stuff, right? Like, we got the good stuff. They're drinking, you know, like if you were to go and you're drinking a Coke, they're drinking a Shasta. Ain't nothing wrong with a Shasta if you're thirsty. But if you put the two side by side, which one are you going to grab for? Exactly. That's not very nice, Chad. People like Shasta. I know. But they do have strengths that we don't have. Robots being one of them. Their physical ingredients for scaling AI-powered materials, robots, stuff like that, huge, huge, huge. And if they were to catch up to us, and from what the experts say, they're 3 months behind us in a lot of stuff. And if they were to catch up to us, and it was a dead heat, the way that they've integrated into things is huge. The other thing they have a huge edge on is what we talked about. Power. Electricity across the board is the biggest issue. This thing is a giant succubus. China's lead when it comes to power because they don't have to ask, right? Governor Abbott, who's cheering for it, but then it's like, oh, God, no, we got to pull the scale back. We'll put a moratorium. And, right, you know, you've got all these people across the country who were championing this thing at one time or another, these states, and then they're freaking out. Why? Because they're worried what the people think. They're worried about what's happening. China doesn't have that. They don't. They're putting up, you know, I mean, they're building them fast at scale at 100 miles an hour. Boom, boom, boom, boom, boom, boom, boom, boom, boom, boom. They've also got vital materials. They dominate in the minerals. The IEA tracks 20 essential ones for building AI and adjacent tech. China dominates all but one and by big margins. And like we said, the robots. So they've got a lot of things going for them, and their focus has been across the board. Our focus has been making these things as smart as can be, but the hyper-focus has been on the military side of stuff more than anything else. Because we're looking at this as a Cold War, and they're doing the same, and they're building up, but they're integrating into society in a better way. But that is also going to come with pain. So we'll see what happens. There's no doubt that this is the new Cold War, and Xi and them are going to talk about it. And Xi's come out and he said, you know, I'm with the president here. I'm with Trump. As far as, you know, this is just lies. All these people saying that this thing could destroy the earth and that and the other. It's just falsehood and lies. So that's a lot of what they're going to be meeting about. And, of course, Iran will be on the table right there. Right there. What's going on? It's Iran. It's on the table. Can they control Iran? Will they control Iran? No. Why would they? Why would Xi want to do anything outside of saying, I disagree? He sees the pain it's causing us. He understands what a nightmare this is. He doesn't really want them to have a nuclear weapon, but if he can keep them and us occupied, that's a win for him. And the minute, like anything, the minute they become an anchor rather than an oar, same thing goes for Russia, Xi would dump them in a heartbeat. But at this point in time, no. So they'll say all the right things. They'll talk about all the right things. They'll do that in front of the camera. And then you've got to watch what the international press is saying to find out how it went. 323-538-2423 at Chad Benson Show. That is your X, your Insta, your YouTube, Facebook, and all of those other wonderful things that are available to us out there in the social media world. And speaking of media,
2: the judge issuing a temporary restraining order restoring the press access for CNN, MS Now, and Politico, those three news outlets that were banned by the president. The judge saying that ban was likely unconstitutional and also rejecting the administration's argument that revoking their press access was necessary to protect national security. The judge saying he was skeptical of that.
1: Yeah. Because the receipts that they supposedly provided weren't really receipts, and some of the ones that were provided elsewhere were actual words from the administration saying, look, they, you know, he didn't even really touch on the constitutionality of it. Now, Trump says, I'll appeal. There's no reason to appeal. You're always going to let them back. That was always going to happen. You're never going to keep them away. That's not what you do. you like trolling. You're upset about certain things, and it's a great way to move the conversation somewhere else. There you go. It's moved. We move on. And the TRO, which is a temporary restraining order, those are never challenged. And in some cases, legally, you can't even challenge them because it's temporary, 14 days. So do I think that they're going to be back covering? Yes, because Trump also needs that. Trump feeds off that. And you've got Fox and others who are like, well, we're not going to cover it either. Because at the end of the day, everybody's in it together. And they all recognize if you could do it to one, you could do it to all. So the media's back. Yay! I'm not there. I would have no desire to be there. No desire whatsoever. In fact, if it was up to me, I'd just like to cover fun stories. Crazy stories. Wild stories. And every once in a while, a little bit of politics. Because politics isn't politics like it used to be, as you guys know. 323-538-2423 at Chad Benson Show is your X, your Insta. We've got some text messages coming up here in a little bit. 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
1: Love it when you reach out to us every single day and put our number out there for a reason. You can leave us a message at 323-538-2423 or at Chad Benson Show X Insta. Got a text yesterday. Heard you for the first time just a few minutes ago. Understand, not all Republicans are MAGA. By that, I mean Trump worshipers. You're on a station with lots of them as listeners. So I get it. The biggest threat to our country isn't Trump. The biggest issue is the proliferation of far, far left Democrats, Dem socialists. Also, presidents always take the hit for the economy. And if costs are high, etc., people tend to vote against them. Trump is not the reason folks are struggling. Things will cycle as always, and we will survive. Republicans need to do whatever they can to get ejected in their districts to keep those that hate our country from being in any position of power. Look at Seattle, New York, and California in general. First of all, thank you for your text. Secondly, enough with the they hate our country. There's a small group of wackadoos out there. It is not everybody. I don't for a second think Mondani hates our country. That's just insane. Secondly, the president takes a hit for the economy at this moment in time because of his policies. Everything does work in a cycle, and there's going to be crossover. We all recognize that. The reality, though, is Trump has put himself and our nation in positions to make things tougher through tariffs, through what is currently going on with the war. I mean, these are all things that he has done, his administrations, that has cost the American people. I can't blame that on Biden as much as everybody wants to blame that on Biden. When, and I continue to ask this question, when does it become your responsibility? When does it become your responsibility as the president? There will be crossover. But at what point in time does the crossover go from, hey, it's now fully mine? Is it only when things are good? Is that it? Because that's what I always feel like. 323-538-2423 at Chad Benson Show is your X, Insta, YouTube, and everything else. Love hearing from all of you right here on the Chad Benson Show. You know, my old boss used to say, don't bring me problems, bring me solutions. You tried to offer the nation a solution by saying you're going to bring down prices every single day. You're not going to get into wars. You're going to cut this. You're going to cut that. It's going to be amazing. We're going to save money. We're going to pay down the debt. None of those things have happened. Quite frankly, the opposite has happened. Let me know what you think. And it's funny because after I got that text about it's not Trump's fault or the president's fault, I had another text with a screenshot. And it says it was a tweet that went out from Valdisier Ribeiro Soares. Osama bin Laden wanted to destroy the U.S. economy by sending planes into the heart of the stock market. Osama bin Laden failed, however. Trump has done more damage than Osama bin Laden to the U.S. and world economies. Everybody hears things different. There's no doubt. There is no

0: No doubt. And I'm here to tell you guys, Osama bin Laden, Donald Trump, none of them are going to bring down the U.S. None of them are going to destroy the economies forever. Osama couldn't do it. Even if things go sideways with Trump right now, Trump isn't all to blame for the debts and deficits and all this stuff that's happening. He's a part of it. Like every president is. You're going to leave stuff behind. Some of it's good, some of it's bad. But when I hear people talk about, well, he's going to do this, you know, or they're going to do that, or he's going to save us, I remind everybody, it's our nation, their employees, we handle our business, because that's what we do as Americans. Coming up, did they solve one of the great murder mysteries of all time? Maybe. We will discuss that, among other things. Straight ahead, Chad Benson Show.
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1: As one of the great mysteries when it comes to crime, and it's a murder mystery. Hold on, I got something for that. Nope, that's not it. I thought I had something for that. I don't, obviously. My buttons, well, I'm pushing the wrong buttons, if you will. But I take you back to when I was a wee lad, and many of you might have been wee as well. Some of you might not have been born. And it scared the crap out of me when I was a kid. And that was the Tylenol murders. So if you guys don't remember, 1982, several people died after taking extra strength Tylenol. It was a trip. And they never, ever found anybody. They didn't. They had some suspicions here and suspicions there of some people, but they never figured out who did it. But now they think, they're not 100% sure, there may be a lead. Somebody who has himself remained a mystery.
2: For nearly 40 years, a mystery has been sat unsolved here in the Treasure Valley.
3: That's Ada County Sheriff Matt Clifford. His agency has been investigating the death of this man who was found in a Boise church 4 decades ago.
2: With no known name, no ID, and nothing but a note, keys, and a pocket full of cash. He became known as the Unknown Wanderer, and today we can finally tell you who he was.
3: Officials say Dr. Matthew Francis Betkowski was a chemist suffering from mental illness who took his own life and also had a documented interest in cyanide and explosives. That brings us back to Chicago.
4: Cyanide-contaminated Tylenol has been responsible for 3 deaths in the...
3: Where 7 people were killed after taking cyanide-laced Tylenol pills in 1982. The cold case was the subject of a Paramount Plus documentary produced by our team in 2023, where we interviewed family members of the victims. Joe Janice's 2 brothers and sister-in-law were among those poisoned by the killer.
5: He's an animal that he kills people with no fear.
1: Remember, there was, again, nobody's been ever arrested or charged with any of the murders. Now, law

0: longtime suspect, James Lewis. This was the guy, he was convicted of trying to extort $1 million from Johnson & Johnson. He died in 2023 without ever being charged with the killings. He was charged with extortion. But this guy is interesting. He had cyanide. He made homemade cyanide. He had lots of interesting things that were out there as far as in his home, and he, mental issues for sure. The whole thing is, what about Chicago? Because they found him in Boise, in a church in Boise.
1: But something investigators in Boise found in this case piqued their interest, making them wonder if Betkowski could be connected to the Chicago killings. In his desk, they found a map of Chicago and a small bottle of cyanide. Former co-workers recall him talking about how the poison could be introduced into capsules of over-the-counter medicine. And 6 months before the Chicago killings, Betkowski was fired after an altercation at a local pharmacy where he tried to get pills or capsules for an experiment.
2: While our office may have identified some possible connection between Dr. Betkowski and the 1982 events, we're not naming him as a suspect.
0: Now, they're not naming him as a suspect either. And the big thing is, can you put him in the area in September of 82? They've got pictures and stuff like that. Can you put him in the area? Because he's got pictures of him in Chicago, but when were those pictures taken? Those are the questions that need to be asked. I mean, think about this. I was 11 when this happened, but I was terrified. I didn't even want to take baby aspirin.
1: But investigators have not been able to place Betkowski in Chicago when the killings occurred.
2: Our goal today is to generate new leads for this case and potentially others.
1: The FBI, which is the lead investigating agency, said in a statement, there have been repeated claims over the past 44 years about alleged links to the Tylenol murders, which have remained unsubstantiated. Out of respect for the ongoing legitimate investigation, those impacted by the tragedy, and the law enforcement partners who have provided genuine support since the start, the FBI remains the lead on investigating and releasing credible information to the public once the evidence yields a true case resolution.
0: And so they're going to do DNA. They're going to look at several different things that go with this because you have to, including they're taking, you know, all the information and they're trying to, you know, because people say he was trying to get capsules. He wasn't trying to get capsules like just going and buying Tylenol off the thing. He was trying to get like the little capsules that you would put the medicine in. Those ones that are, you know, you swallow them and stuff. That's what he was trying to purchase. And that's when everybody goes, What's amazing is, for me, I would have thought, hey, remember that weird guy that used to work here that we all got into a fight with? Yeah. Hey, he was always trying to do something like that. He had $1,900 on his person when he died. And that's the other thing that's been a mystery. Think about how long it is to identify. In the day of DNA, how long it took them to identify this guy also is odd. So we'll see. But yes, again, another crime for the entertainment world. And it sounds weird, but we've turned, you know, as we know, we've turned murder into, we call it murder porn and stuff like that. Crime porn. The stuff that people focus on, you know, the Lindsay Clancy case and those kind of things. This was one of those mysteries that just hung out there for a while. And there's a lot of mystery. Like, you know, I mean, we said, is Bigfoot real? What about D.B. Cooper and, you know, those kind of things that we talk about. But this was another one. Seven people. I think it's seven people died. Seven people. And then nothing. Nothing. And they never charged anybody, which is another. Because you wonder, did the person, you know, because like a lot of times when serial killers stop, they're in jail, they die, you know, something like that. This just, it happened once, stopped abruptly, and then that was it. So that's why I think they look at and this is just my opinion, why they look at the suicide in and around there, his obsession with it, the fact that he had maps of Chicago, he had pictures. That's why they're probably looking going, but this seems a lot more suspicious. But it still took a long time to identify him in a day of DNA.

0: Today is, we got DNA. There's no doubt about that. 323-538-2423 at Chad Benson Show is your X, your Insta, your YouTube, Facebook, and all of those other things. We were talking about AI earlier. If you guys haven't heard, something happened down under that is just coming to light with AI that's not pleasing the Australians. And when it comes to AI, isn't, how should we say this, making a great case of why we should just continue to let it run free with no safeguards around.
1: Overnight, an alarming revelation from Australia's Prime Minister.
2: I want to update Australians on an incident in which an artificial intelligence agent has infiltrated an Australian government website.
1: The incident occurred in June when a rogue OpenAI agent hacked into the site, gaining unauthorized access to public and non-public files. OpenAI says their models took actions we did not intend, but their internal review found no evidence of patient records being accessed.
2: This situation is obviously unacceptable.
0: Yeah. So this is their version of Medicare, Medicaid, that it accessed. And why did it access? Like, just, is, you know what? I got nothing going on. Let's see what's going on over here.
1: News of the breach coming on the same day OpenAI CEO Sam Altman and Anthropic CEO Dario Amodei made an urgent plea to the United Nations Security Council.
3: We are at a crossroads.
4: If managed poorly, I even believe that AI could be a risk to humanity as a whole.
1: Telling world leaders to establish guardrails for AI, like a ban on using AI to make biological weapons or safety protocols for countries to report rogue AI incidents.
4: Regardless of what we do, managing these risks is ultimately bigger than any one company, and it has an industry-wide and global scale.
0: Mm-hmm. Mm-hmm. It does. It's just... You can't tell. It's like the same thing that went with the, you know, Wuhan COVID. I don't know if each individual area should manage itself. You know, maybe we need some. And it's not about restricting it going forward. It's about the fact that maybe we put up, you know, bumpers. Like if you're playing, if you're bowling. Want to have the bumpers on there. We don't want it to go in the gutter. And we don't want it to fly over into the next lane. Does that make sense? We still want it to go forward. We just don't want it to ruin others' days.
1: The tech leaders pushing for international cooperation. A rebuke of President Trump, who on Tuesday at the UN called efforts to regulate AI a globalist scheme. Trump has insisted the U.S. cannot slow down or it will lose to China.
3: In our history, there have been times where countries who compete and don't always like each other very much, still come together for shared interests and a collective good in the face of a powerful new technology. We believe this must be one of those times.
0: And that has happened. And that's, I mean, you know, nuclear proliferation, we got together and we said, look, we got enough now. We can kill. We got enough to kill. We can keep killing if we need to. Let's not. And let's, you know, kind of chill here. Just... How about that? How about we do those things? How about that's one of those things we do?
1: Just this week, both Anthropic and OpenAI have released new AI models. In the same UN briefing, a renowned AI computer scientist saying the companies bear responsibility too.
5: The companies building the most powerful AI systems admit their products pose catastrophic risks, yet offer no convincing technical solutions. Instead, they say they are locked in a race to make those AIs even more powerful, further amplifying these risks.
0: It's going to be interesting. Again, the UN is useless. They're not doing anything. I mean, and the meeting between Xi and Trump isn't going to produce anything either. Not that, you know, they'll come out and they'll shake hands and talk about it, but neither of them are going to stop moving forward. It isn't going to happen. And we can't afford to let it happen. But it's, you know, you got to have some personal responsibility here. Because as we see, you know, they talk about it. Yeah, there's probably nothing to worry about. Like, we can't keep it from stealing data and snitching on people, lying, jumping into areas it's not supposed to. What's it going to be like when it does become a super intelligent being, potentially? Let me know what you think. 323-538-2423. At Chad Benson Show is your X, your Insta. You too. We'll be live tonight on the YouTube. You have a chance to check us out right around 8 o'clock Eastern. 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Coming up, we got your urban word of the day. We'll do that straight ahead. Chad Benson Show. If you're a woman who feels bloated after a normal meal or has a nagging pressure in your lower stomach, your body may be trying to tell you something. September is Ovarian Cancer Awareness Month, the perfect time to learn the facts.
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9: Now it's time for the urban word of the day. The young have a vocabulary all their own, and we break it down for you. It's called the urban word of the day.
10: All right. Your urban word of the day. That's two for you. One was sent by the listener. Says you should do padonkadonk. That's when you got a nice bottom, if you will. Derriere. Buttocks. We used to use that back in the day. Check out her padonkadonk. But for the modern youngsters, dank. Dank. Means something cool and original. Niche. Man, I only make dank memes. Oh, dank memes. It means that you made something cool, something original, something niche that nobody else has, because that's who you are. You're better than everybody else, right? Because you're so dank.
9: That was the urban word of the day. Now you know.
10: Yes, darling, it's always nice to know. Speaking of dank, in the battle of fast foods, McDonald's is doing a McMakeover. Wendy's is struggling. They're going to close about 300 underperforming stores. And some of that is because beef prices are too high. So while the McDonald's is spending billions for the McMakeover, Wendy's is like, you know what we should do? We should do an album. Like an emo album.

He's laughing there. So, by the way, there are real people on this. It's not just, you think it's AI. It's not. So she said she didn't want fries featuring Maddie Mullins and Memphis Mayfire. Salt in the Wound featuring Chloe Kinnon. I Miss the Sunroom featuring Shane Todd. The Best Combo Meal on the Worst Night of My Life featuring Bo Boken? Bocan? Sorry if I messed up your name. That was not my intent. It's not a phase. It's a 10-piece featuring Derek Descanio and My Frosty's Funeral featuring Cat Leon. Just a few of the awesome emo songs you can get from Wendy's. 323-538-2423 at Chad Benson Show is your X, your Insta, your YouTube, Facebook, and everything else. Love hearing from all of you. Please hit us up when you can. Check out our YouTube tonight. We'll be live right around 7 o'clock Central, 8 o'clock Eastern. Really helps us out here on the Chad Benson Show. Coming up, hour number 3 of the program. What's going on in Iran? Should we be worried about stuff? Should we not be worried about stuff? Is the cost of life going to continue to get more expensive? Think the answer to that is yes. Have some midterm stuff. We got a little watch trending as well. Buddy, the man, the myth, the legend, Rodney, will be dropping his motivational knowledge.

0: on us. We love it when he does that. Plus, we got a bunch of other good things on the way as well. Reach out to us across all of our social media. Remember, check us out tonight on YouTube right around 8 o'clock Eastern. Hour number three, straight ahead. Chad Benson Show.
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0: Well, Jason, I've got to tell you, you're pretty much everything this company is looking for in an entry-level candidate.
1: Great.
0: Your resume isn't quite what we're used to, but you've got a fantastic work ethic.
1: Thank you.
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1: Ladies and gentlemen, boys and girls, friends of all ages, coming to the stage from Beijing, they call him the She-Dog.
2: In an extraordinary gesture, President Trump and the First Lady traveling to Joint Base Andrews to personally welcome Chinese President Xi Jinping to the United States. Soldiers rolling out the red carpet, cannons assembled to fire off a salute, the president with a warm greeting, even as China supports Iran in its war against the United States.
1: Did China really, hold on, what? How, did you say in the war against the United States, did they attack us? No, they didn't. Somebody else attacked. We attacked them. Oh, we did the thing where we, like, we're going to break up with her before she breaks up with us, and then that way, okay. Just wanted to make sure. Whew! So there was that. Xi's in town, and what are we focusing on? Things that matter here in the States. Things that matter in a major way here in the States. Because we're heading towards midterms. Do you want to know the amount of money that we're going to be spending? I just want you guys to understand the amount of money in midterms, right? You know, we got oil prices through the roof. Oil prices. We got cattle issues. We got cattle issues to the point where fast food restaurants are closing because the cost of beef is too high. That's Wendy's. They're closing anywhere between 300 to 350 underperforming or older stores. And one of the reasons, one of the big ones, rising cost of beef. So oil, which means gas, which means diesel. Cost of beef. Xi's in town, talk about AI, everything else, extend that trade deal for a little bit and see what we can do from there. But what are we doing elsewhere? Well, we're spending a ton of money on midterms. The Tallarico Paxton race, and we've been talking about it, all right? We've been talking about it in a major way. The amount of money that's flowing in there already is incredible. But I want you guys to understand, you know that this is midterms, right? Midterms, they don't really get the same oomph that the other big race for the presidency every 4 years gets, right? Because this is like the Winter Olympics. The Summer Olympics, way bigger. Winter Olympics, kind of neat, but Summer Olympics, huge. Ready for this? Anywhere between 10 to $12 billion will be spent on this already in Texas because the fear factor of what is coming. Oh, my God, this Tallarico character, you know, he doesn't even like beef. Nah. GOP groups have booked over $100 million in Texas ads to the Democrats, $27 million. Why? They have to. They have no chance. They have no choice. They have no choice. Because it's one of those things where when your candidate's kind of stinky, you got to get more perfume and put it all over. It's like one of those. How much lipstick can we put on this? It's insane, right? And what's it going to be? I already know what they're going to be. James Tallarico is a freako. He might even be a vegan. He says he's not, but do we know? Those are the kind of things you're going to get, right? Greg Abbott is in a race right now that he didn't, with Hinojosa, he didn't think he was going to have to be in this race. He didn't. It's Texas, baby. It's dead red. We're fine. Why? People are frustrated. They're disgruntled. They're angry. That's the stuff that's going on. And meanwhile, while all that's happening, prices are rising. We're still at war. And what are our politicians worried about? I'm going to play this for you. Tommy Tuberville. Talking about, well, just, I thought it was a joke. I thought, this has to be AI. This cannot be real. This is a sketch out of Portlandia. There is no way this is real. And if you've never seen Portlandia, it is a take on Portland, on how insane people are in Portland, you know? But this, I thought, there's no, what?
3: Many, listen to this, that many airline pilots, flight attendants, and air traffic controllers are part of the furry community. Lord help us. It's terrifying when you think about this. When you walk onto a commercial flight, it's possible that the pilot flying your plane could have a deranged fetish of dressing up like an animal. You can't make this up.
1: I don't even know what to say. This is your big worry. First of all, can we just? I just want everybody to get this. Everybody probably has a little freak in them. If your pilot, if you go onto the airplane and you turn, you're like, "Oh, sweet mother of God!" Are you a rabbit? Are you an Easter bunny? What are you doing? No, I don't think I'm going to fly on this plane. But you know what? Whatever you do in your own time, if you're not hurting anybody, do whatever you need to do. Have fun. Have fun. Is this the thing is this what's worrying people? Like, is this keeping you up at night? Is that it? Yesterday, they were talking again about, you know, sports. They had a big, we're going to have a big hearing about boys playing girls' sports. They dedicate time to this all the while. The Titanic is sinking. Quick, fix the deck chairs. And they're still going to spend about $11 to $12 billion on races. Think about that. That's insane. That is insane. The amount of money being poured into these races. And at the same time, what are they trying to do? Scare the mahooey out of you. But Chad, you don't even understand. Let me tell you something. So yesterday, once again, you know, getting blasted by a few people. And it's the same people. I know who they are. They're in their 70s. We've talked about it. They're all pissed off because life's gotten scarier for them and darker, if you will. And oh, God. While all of that's happening, I'm being told, look what's going on, right? Texas. Now, paying attention, Chad? Sharia law. They even passed a law banning Sharia law, even though we have a constitution that says, no, there's no Sharia law. No law, any into that stuff. So. Yeah, but we double did it. We put a hat on a hat on a hat. You're welcome. Oh, and another thing, commies. I got called a communist. The usual libtard thing. By the way, can you think of something better? Please. It's just ridiculous. You're a libtard. Why? Because you like communism. No, I'm a free market capitalist. Thank you very much. Independent. That's what I'm about. Prove to me that you deserve my vote. Prove to me that you do. And while all that stuff's going on, they're worried about whether or not a kid down the street is playing in a girls' game, a confused kid who's got some issues, and that's the big fear. Yeah, but they're going to take over. They're not. This is a big deal. You hear the commercials every day. Ken Paxton will make sure that boys don't play in girls' games. They'll stop communism. We get that every day. They're hilarious, right? They're hilarious. All the while, Rome is burning, the Titanic's sinking, and you're worried about that. You don't understand, Chad. The numbers are the numbers. Okay, let's go over the numbers because I really want to do that. Shall we? So let's take a look at the numbers, if you will, because it's a big deal. I mean, obviously, it's a huge deal. Couldn't be any bigger. Transgender athletes, as far as high school sports, minimal at best. 27 states have statutory bans preventing transgender students from participating according to gender identity. Another 2 states have restrictions through regulations or agency policies. 53% of transgender youth, 13 to 17, live in those 29 states. Okay? So, and out of that, how many of them are playing sports? Probably not a lot. You go from there. But that's high school. Joe, what about college? You ready for college? Settle down. This number is so massive when it comes to college. 530,000 college athletes. 530,000 plus. Less than 10. Less than 10,000? That's a lot. Less than 10. The number 10. 1, 2, 3, 4, 5, 6, 7, 8, 9, 10. That would put you at 0.0017%. And you know what, Chad? That right there? That's why gas prices are high. Oh, my goodness me. You want to know why Texas is looking a little bit more purple? Why Michigan, their butts are puckering? You want to know why people are looking around going, Trump won this by 15, 20%? Not anymore. It's because you're not focusing on the things that matter, and you're focusing on stuff that will rile the base, but it's not going to help you fill your gas tank. 323-538-2423 at Chad Benson Show is your X, your Insta, your YouTube, Facebook, and all those other things. Love hearing from all of you. A lot of other great stuff to get to today. She's in town. The media can go check on Trump again. Our buddy Zach Abraham, Chief Investment Officer, is going to join the program as well to talk about what's going on globally in the markets, bonds, AI, and yes, oil and gas. And speaking of our friends over at Bulwark, week from today, their big roadshow. It is called the game plan. Do you have a game plan for when things go sideways? You need to talk to my friends over at Bulwark. 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
3: Oh, man, the media gets to come back. No, no way. We have Trump TV. What's going on?
4: In a ruling issued overnight, Judge Timothy Kelly, a Trump appointee, ruled the press passes were pulled without constitutionally adequate due process. And he wrote, the court is skeptical that defendants' interest in safeguarding national security is the actual motivation, saying the stories by those news outlets were routine. The order will last for 14 days while the case moves forward. President Trump has suggested he would appeal a ruling against him.
3: Now, the TRO, that's a temporary restraining order. Normally, you do not appeal these. Rarely. There's a general rule of law. They're not legally appealable. So, and why is that? Well, the clock. Because these things are normally, there's a finite time, and they're usually very short, temporary, hence the name temporary. Just, here's the thing. What are you doing? You know, one of the things they were talking about is, you know, bring your receipts. Who are these sources? One of the receipts that was brought was actually a phone conversation that all the media, you know, you dial in and they're, you know, you can take down what's going on. They're explaining everything to you. And it's just, it's like a press conference, but it's just with the media. And they're not really asking a ton of questions. They're listening. It's kind of more of a statement. And they said, you guys want to stop us. This comes from you. And you told us to not give out names. You just said, use the phrase senior officials. You're like, ah. So, alas, there we are. They're back. Huh? Did you think they were going to be gone forever? Did you? I even heard, was it Peter Navarro talking about this? And one of the things that he said was, you know, because Fox has stood up with all of them, and he has said, they're kind of, essentially, they're a wolf in sheep's clothing. They're doing the bidding of these other evil groups. And I just sit there and shake my head. It's, what are we doing? 323-538-2423 at Chad Benson Show is your X, Insta, YouTube, and everything else. Love hearing from all of you right here on the Chad Benson Show. You know what, Chad? I'm worried about up the street. I heard there's a seventh grade kickball game getting ready to happen. It's boys versus girls, but is it really? Or is it a bunch of boys pretending to be girls? I need to know the outcome of that game because it's serious. Meanwhile, and we're going to get into it a little bit deeper next hour because I think it needs a deep dive. If you guys haven't heard, and if you're old enough to remember, and I was but a wee lad when this happened, the Tylenol murders that took place, have they finally solved them?
5: A possible DNA breakthrough. Police in Idaho have now identified a mystery man who killed himself with cyanide in a Boise church 2 months after the Tylenol murders as Dr. Matthew Francis Betkowski, a chemist with mental illness. Years after he killed himself, police identified Betkowski through DNA and then searched what his family had of his possessions. Authorities say they found a map of Chicago and a bottle of homemade cyanide.
3: So he was called the Wanderer. They didn't know who he was. And like I said, we're going to get into it more next hour. But if you guys remember, seven people died in 1982 in Chicago after taking extra strength Tylenol capsules. And they were laced with potassium cyanide. So 44 years, nothing. And they finally identified this guy. He left a note, $1,900 cash, and some other interesting

0: information has been found out. Is he it? We will see, but there's no doubt, you know, this may lead to one of those unanswered questions because nobody's ever been charged with those murders. Coming up, our buddy, Zach Abraham, Chief Investment Officer, is going to join the program. We're going to talk about oil, what's going on in the oil market with Iran and whatnot. We'll do that straight ahead. Chad Benson Show.
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1: All righty, it is that time of the week. Talk to our good buddy, the one and only, Zach Abraham, Chief Investment Officer, Bull or Capitals. We talk about the politics of money, finance, and all that stuff. All right, first and foremost, oil prices made a move, then they kind of hedged and slowed down. Then I don't think anybody knows, but everybody wants to know, because I feel like we are in a position where it's going to be a quagmire for a while. It's going to sit here. Prices are going to be up. You've got damaged refineries, and this feels like $4 to $6 gas, $5.5 to $8 diesel for the foreseeable future.
2: I think that has to be your base case at this point. Also, an interesting thing happened right now. You've got an $11 spread right now between WTI and Brent, so it looks like the market is starting to price in the possibility of that exports ban. To be clear, the exports ban is just going to make every single thing worse. It'll probably take off some near-term pressure in domestic diesel prices, and maybe have a downward effect domestically on other distillate prices, but it'll have an outsized effect to the other side, to the rest of the world. So at the very least, it could be a short-term respite for U.S. situations. But one of the things I was saying is, if we pass an exports ban, I actually think that's going to be where you need to hang on to your shorts as an investor. Because if we pass an exports ban, what that reiterates to me is that Trump is not close to capitulating. And if we pass an exports ban, rates and oil will continue to move higher. Right. So like one of the things I was thinking about, we're talking about asymmetric trades. You know, we were talking about that off camera. If they pass an exports ban, I think the biggest single quickest move we're going to make is we're going to short bonds. We're going to bet rates going higher, because the only thing that I think is going to keep rates from going higher is an end to the conflict in Iran. That's my belief at this point. Now, I'm not telling anybody out there, giving people advice to do the same thing, but, you know, we haven't really had any clarity. It'll be interesting to see what happens to oil prices, because remember, one of the sort of Damocles that's been hanging over the all oil prices, all distillate prices, is the possibility of an instant resolution in Iran. Right. Well, if you pass an exports ban, you're not planning on settling things with Iran really quick. Right.
1: Yeah.
2: Like, you're not. But if you pass an exports ban, that doesn't pressure Iran in any way to make a resolution. Right. What it tells me is that you're dug in. So if you're dug in, this situation is going to go on for a while. And any drop we have here domestically in diesel and oil will be buyers of, because that means the straits can be closed longer. Interest rates are going to go higher. Equity markets are going to continue to get hit. And so I guess if we pass an exports ban, I would probably short emerging markets. And I would probably short bonds. And it's hard to see how neither of those trades won't work if they pass an exports ban.
1: What would it? So, you know, the whole, I think a lot of people are going, okay, so, because the average person says, well, okay, that's good, so diesel will stay here. They don't understand the knock-on effect of what's going to be coming, that, you know, as we talk about, diesel powers the commerce in our country, gas powers our cars.
2: Yeah.
1: You're going to see all kinds of chaos going on.
2: Yeah, well, and any benefit you get here domestically is going to be washed out to some extent by the lack of purchasing that you're going to get of American goods from foreign markets.
1: Yeah.
2: Right? So, like, let's say you press the price of diesel. Now, I'm just throwing numbers out there, but just to give people an idea. If we pass an exports ban, it will push the price of diesel down domestically, right? Which will, let's say that adds, you know, 0.5 to 1% in annual retail sales, right? That's probably nowhere close to the ratio, but just go along with the example. But globally, those prices are going to soar. Well, I mean, let's just look at it here domestically, right? 65%. If you look at the S&P 500, 65% of profits in the S&P 500 come from overseas, right? So whatever you gain here, I think you're going to lose internationally. And probably I would think it'll probably end up being a pretty similar amount. So it'd be a wash, right? So it would basically, passing the exports ban, the good it would do us domestically would get washed out by what happened internationally. And you'd probably end up in pretty much the same spot, right? Except you're going to take a lot more people out. If we do an exports ban, I think we will, But in my opinion, if you do an exports ban, it's a decision that is very akin and very similar to going to Iran in the first place.
1: Yeah.
2: Meaning, I see nothing but potential losses, and I see very little upside. So, which is why I think they'll probably do it, right?
1: Yeah, at this point in time, yeah. Desperation.
2: And it's not just them. I mean, the United States government's got a pretty consistent track record over the last 25 or 30 years of whatever looks like the easiest short-term move, whatever is a can kick as opposed to dealing with the actual situation, that's what we do. So this would be another extension of that. I haven't seen a lot of good decisions coming out of that corner of the world. I don't expect to see any good ones on this level. But yeah, it is a stupid decision. It would be a short-sighted decision. It will not bring an end to this conflict at all. It will extend it. And that's the other thing that we have to think about. And I'm not sitting there saying that we need to be afraid of our opposition or whatever, or afraid of Iran. But bottom line is, the longer this scenario plays out, you have to simultaneously acknowledge that every day it continues brings in some smaller chance. What that number is, I don't know, but some small chance it's increasing that there are really bad outcomes.
1: Yeah.
2: Right? The longer a bar fight goes on, the higher the possibilities are somebody gets seriously injured, right?
1: Yep.
2: Same is true of a situation like this. So what I'd be saying is, okay, if you pass an exports ban, that ensures this thing goes on longer.
1: Yeah.
2: Okay, what do you think you can gain from that? Iran is not going to capitulate. We've been saying this from the very beginning. They live in the dark. They're like Bane from Batman. Remember
1: yep.
2: Batman?
1: Yeah.
2: And Bane, when he goes, we were born in the dark. You know, I don't want to copy his accent. But that was a very popular movie in my home, just the age of my boys.
1: Yes.
2: Right? I probably had to watch that 100 times. But Iran was born in the dark. And we've said all along, I remember it was 4 months ago, we're passing this economic constriction plan that's going to have them choked out in 3 weeks. Remember you and I got on? I went, no, it won't.
1: No.
2: Remember you and I agreed? No, it won't.
1: It's never going to
2: happen. Here we are. What, 4 or 5 months later, zero impact. Okay. Every single thing they've been proven wrong. Why? They've done miscalculations. They don't, there's either a willful or a fundamental misunderstanding of who they're dealing with. And so you pass the exports ban, it ensures that this goes on longer. It ensures to whatever degree you're going to erase more goodwill with the rest of the world. And you're really, and I'm not afraid of that. I'm not sitting there saying we need to execute domestic or foreign policy based on a way that everybody likes us. But, you know, I do think it matters when you're looking at making moves like this, saying, okay, what are our potential upsides? What are our potential downsides? If I ask somebody what the potential upsides of an exports ban is that it gives you short-term price relief on diesel and distillates, which maybe helps you in the midterms. Okay, what are the downsides? Literally too many to list. Opening up really bad potential of this lasting much longer, opening up the potential, right? If prices of diesel and oil soar in response to this, which I think they probably would, okay, on an international basis, in a weird way, you're actually putting more power in Iran's hands.
1: Yeah, totally.
2: Right? It's just, man, but we keep making these decisions and we keep making these moves where I'm just looking around going, look, I'm not telling you it's evil or bad. I just don't see any upside in the decisions we're making.
1: His name's Zach Abraham, Chief Investment Officer, Bulwark Capital. People want to chat with you, as they should. They want to hang out, find out what's going on with you guys. How do they reach you? And when's your next, the roadshow?
2: Yeah. Coming up October 1st. That's Thursday, 3:30 p.m. No cost. Just an opportunity for us to who we are, what we do, how we do it, what makes us unique. And then talk about the current environment, how we're positioning portfolios. So it's about 40, 45 minutes. After we're done, you're going to have just a very good basic understanding of who we are, what we do, how we think, and how we do our stuff. It doesn't cost you anything, and we're not going to contact you. Okay. The only way you're going to hear from us is if you ask to speak to me or one of our other advisors. So it's free of charge. 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We're not hard to find.
1: Right on, brother. Good talking to you. We'll do it again next week.
2: All right, man. Thanks for having me.
1: And if you guys want to reach out to Zach, feel free to do it. He gets back to everybody. He's a great cat, and I tell you guys this. He's a friend. He's not just a sponsor of the show, but he's a friend, and he gives great advice. He's been great with my family. But I always tell everybody, reach out to him. You got a question. It could be something, you're like, I'm not quite sure what any of this stuff means, the lingo and whatnot. You reach out to him. He gets right back to you. He's great at that. And check out their podcast as well. 323-538-2423 at Chad Benson Show is your X, your Insta, everything else. We've got a podcast as well. Check out our YouTube as well. We'll be live again tonight. Appreciate all the feedback you give us. 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

0: me too. Hashtag immigration reforms. Hashtag help, I'm trapped in a hashtag factory and I can't get out. The Chad Benson Show.
1: When money gets involved, it gets ugly. And it looks like that's what's happening with Dolly Parton's estate and legacy.
2: A battle brewing inside Dolly Parton's inner circle, threatening the legacy she left behind.
3: Hey, everyone. My name is Brian Seaver.
2: At the center, Dolly's nephew and longtime head of security, the man who announced her death to the world.
3: This video announcement is something Dolly asked of me years ago, before I fully absorbed it as a future reality. As her head of security for more than two decades, a role my father Larry held before me, I have imagined the heaviness of this moment, but haven't truly felt it until now.
2: But just weeks after he announced his aunt's death, he was fired, Parton's estate suing and filing a restraining order against him, which a judge has just granted.
4: Things can get ugly the bigger the trust, the bigger the power of the person leaving that trust behind.
2: The estate accusing the self-proclaimed arms dealer of threats, extortion, and intimidation.
4: What Seaver could benefit from the death of Dolly Parton is unknown, but he is a beneficiary of her estate. So he would benefit or get something that was given to him or supposed to be given to him based on...

0: announced to the world that Dolly had passed. So, I mean, this is nephew. This is not somebody who was, you know, a hanger-on nephew. Dolly had passed. She was my aunt. He's alleging that these people had Dolly sign something and change something on her deathbed. And then things got wild. There's back and forth, text messages, emails, etc.
1: Court documents showing explosive emails and texts. Seaver writing to one of Parton's entertainment lawyers, "I'm not an entertainment person, I'm a killer." But in a statement to ABC, Seaver saying, "Dolly called me her killer. It was a joke we used around her camp," adding it was taken out of context by Parton's longtime manager, Danny Nozell.
0: So this is the battle between this guy and Dolly's nephew. And this guy's alleging, he says he's a killer. And he says, no, that's what she used to call me. And it's gone back and forth. And they've got a restraining order. And they said, hey, he scares everybody that works around here. That's why we had to get a restraining order. And, you know, since the announcement, things went south fast. Why? Because of money.
1: But since that day, a battle appears to have been erupting behind the scenes. Just yesterday, Parton's estate filing a legal complaint against Brian Seaver, saying that shortly after her death, Seaver pointedly threatened her public image, saying, "I'm going to set up a podcast dedicated to ruining Dolly's brand partnerships." The complaint also alleging that Seaver sought to extract money from the estate through escalating threats, and in one instance, allegedly writing, "All I do is warfare. Everyone needs to be worried about what I might do." The estate claiming they've had to hire private security as protection for their employees.
0: That's kind of scary. And his whole thing is, no. I'm going to war against you guys because you're the ones who want to control everything and steal Dolly's, you know, her image and use it for your money-making schemes and whatnot. And I'm not going to allow that. That's why I'm a killer and apparently an arms dealer and all this stuff. I have no idea if he's any of those things. But, you know, that would be scary, right? And they know this guy. But it's also the nephew. That's it. What about the sister and the whole nine yards? I mean, I'm sure this is what happens. When money gets involved, things go sideways.
2: Within the complaint, they say that people took those threats so seriously that they stopped coming to work. They requested to have private security when they were outside of work, and that it is impacting the foundation and the company that is Dolly Parton's estate.
1: Seaver says he just signed a new contract with Parton's estate, then was fired a week later. Seaver fiercely denies the estate's allegations, calling the restraining order a publicity stunt and telling ABC News, "I've never threatened anybody. They are my friends and my brothers and colleagues."
0: Do we believe that? I don't know. What I do know is money's involved. Every family, we touched on it yesterday, I got several people that text me saying, yeah, the minute money gets involved. We had an issue with our family. We had a lady who passed away. We called her name was Aunt Ted. And it was a big battle with our family over her stuff. And my grandfather didn't want anything, but the other side of the family started taking stuff. And it was just, nobody talked for years. Nobody talked for years. My grandfather's like, I don't need anything, you know. But nobody talked for years. And that is just, that's not good for anybody. It's not healthy. And it's going to be interesting to see where this goes. And the sad thing is, Dolly's legacy is now family fighting, I guess, which is awful. 323-538-2423 at Chad Benson Show. That is your X, your Insta, your YouTube, your Facebook, and all of those other wonderful things. We'll be live tonight on YouTube again right around 8 o'clock Eastern. If you have a chance, jump on and check us out. We're going to be all over the social webs, and we appreciate it when you do that. Helps us out right here on the Chad Benson Show. Coming up, hour number two of the program. More on Iran, oil, the bond market, chaos, craziness. What's going on there? Xi's in town. AI is a big, big conversation. China looks at it differently than we do when it comes to AI. Who's poised to win this? It's, you know, there's some weaknesses on our part, and there's a lot of strengths. And the same thing for the Chinese. So we'll discuss that. Have we found a killer, a mystery, for 44 years? Maybe unlocked. We're going to talk about that. Plus, we got your text messages, and wait till you hear what a bar did in Massachusetts that's causing an uproar. We're going to talk about that because it's going to make you go, you got to be kidding me. So many more great things on the way. Hour number two, Chad Benson Show.
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Every year, more than 240,000 Hispanics attempt to end their own lives in the United States. In 2020 alone, more than 4,500 Hispanic men and women died by suicide in this country, according to the CDC. Among Latino youth, one in six high school students had serious thoughts of suicide. 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Mm-hmm.

0: From ABC News, I'm Brian Clark. Chinese leader Xi Jinping's three-day state visit to the U.S. concludes today. Thursday saw meetings and a lavish state dinner, but ABC's Mary Bruce from the White House has more on what was not discussed or resolved.
1: Trump heaping praise on the Chinese leader, calling Xi and his wife truly outstanding, amazing people, even inviting them to tour the White House ballroom construction. But Trump making no mention of China's support for Iran as it targets American troops and allies in the war. Or the critical issue of AI, even with tech giants like Elon Musk, Amazon's Jeff Bezos, Meta's Mark Zuckerberg, and OpenAI's Sam Altman there in attendance.
0: Technology, a topic for Pope Leo on his visit to France.
2: Ma visite en France.
0: Beginning a speech to Emmanuel Macron and other French dignitaries in which he warned that a, quote, paradise of machines risked undermining humanity. A powerful storm is expected to impact the Carolinas to New England. Strong winds, coastal flooding, and beach erosion are major concerns. ABC meteorologist Leslie Lopez is in Scituate, Massachusetts.
3: We're starting to feel the effects of this nor'easter. It's not only the waves, it's also the wind. 15-foot waves possible, 13 to 15, along with 60-mile-per-hour wind gusts, putting communities like the one behind me here in a vulnerable position. Now, conditions are going to deteriorate through today. This is a long-duration event. We also have multiple high-tide cycles. And unfortunately, that could also lead to beach erosion and coastal flooding in this New England area as well.
0: Hurricane Nolo is threatening Hawaii with potentially catastrophic flooding. Rains of more than 20 inches are possible in some parts of the islands, as Governor Josh Green tells residents to take the storm seriously. The governor of New Jersey, Mikey Sherrill, wants her lieutenant governor, Dale Caldwell, to resign today after a probe found that he sexually harassed women. You're listening to ABC News.
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0: The family of Nolan Wells released the findings of the state medical examiner's autopsy into his death on Horn Island off the Mississippi coast while he was celebrating the July 4th holiday with a large group of people. The circumstances are still unknown, and ABC's Eric Tursky says,
6: now, there is no statute of limitations on homicide cases in Mississippi, so if evidence ever arises suggesting something other than an accidental drowning, the grand jury would consider it. There is no evidence pointing in any other direction, though, right now.
0: Two people were arrested in connection to a hazing incident at an unrecognized fraternity off campus of the University of Wisconsin. Police say they found 30 men covered in food and condiments in the basement of the Alpha Epsilon Pi fraternity. Police Captain Kip Hartman said,
7: a thermostat in the room was set to 81 degrees, creating a hot and humid environment. Officers declared the event unlawful, and everyone was escorted outside.
0: A Michigan woman's out of a job because of AI, which did not take her job, but Jane Smith posted an AI photo of herself and family members wearing Lake America sweatshirts. She says it was not a political statement, even though that's the name President Trump ordered Lake Ontario changed to. Her credit union employer did not think it was funny. She's fired, Smith told ABC 12 in Flint.
8: We never had actual sweatshirts. We never wore sweatshirts. I am not a person that would ever want to offend or hurt anybody.
0: I'm Brian Clark, ABC News.
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1: President Xi is here. President Trump went and met him. Not everybody's happy about it, though, especially on the Republican side of things.
2: With Xi's arrival and Trump's extraordinary greeting, the Republican chairman of the Senate Armed Services Committee sounding the alarm.
3: Our commander-in-chief should keep in mind that his guest is a brutal, unelected, and oppressive dictator whose massive military arsenal is aimed directly at the United States of America.
2: Trump has brushed off those concerns, consistently heaping praise on Xi.
4: Everybody, you're a great leader.
1: You're a great leader, the greatest of all. Love what you do with your people and the media and whatnot. A lot of what's going to be talked about is AI. Trade will be talked about somewhat, but AI. Because, as I have been saying, and will continue to say, it is the new Cold War. This is the new arms race. AI is it. Across the country, states, Texas being one of them, embracing data centers until everybody spoke out. Tennessee embracing data, and then everybody spoke out. You go across the country and you're seeing it more and more. Why does this matter? Because this is the new arms race. It's not that we can't have guardrails, because we need them. Because unlike anything else in history, right, anything else, this on its own could decide, yeah, I'm kind of bored with you. And for the nuclear side of stuff, weapons, we got enough to destroy ourselves 1,000 times over. But there's going to be decisions made by humans. The fear is those decisions will be taken away from us, once this thing becomes whatever Trump deemed it to be. Was it super intelligence or whatever? Yeah, no. But there is a battle between us and China. China has an upper hand in some things, and on other sides of this, not so much. One of the things that China has an upper hand on is what it's trying to do to integrate AI into society.

0: Okay. So China's 15th five-year plan. There's a lot of five-year plans, by the way. That'd be 75 years? That would be. Was released in March, and it revealed a few things. AI appeared in there 52 times, five times more than a half a decade or earlier. China's clear goal is to integrate AI into society, I mean, as far as the economy goes, between March of this year and January 1st of 2030. To the tune of 90% integration into the economy. Think about that for a second. You know, we don't have any plan like that at all. Zero, zilch, nada. But they've got their issues too, and their weakness is a few. First and foremost, they got an aging population. China's population has shrunk for four straight years, and it's old. It's an old population. China has nearly as many 60-year-olds as America has in total. And there are several people who are respected out there who believe China's population is much smaller than that billion plus. Their youth unemployment, not very good. 19%, basically double that of us. So what happens? Well, when you've got angry youths, you got issues. And they're looking around, they're pissed, they're angry, and now they're seeing AI come in. Ew. And then you get outside of the cities. They got a housing crisis, prices are falling, and outside of the cities, everybody's poor. And they don't have chip production, hence the reason why Taiwan is so important. And we control a lot of what NVIDIA does. So, we make sure they don't get the good stuff, right? Like, we got the good stuff. They're drinking, you know, like, if you were to go and you're drinking a Coke, they're drinking a Shasta. Ain't nothing wrong with a Shasta if you're thirsty. But if you put the two side by side, which one are you going to grab for? Exactly. That's not very nice, Chad. People like Shasta. I know. But they do have strengths that we don't have. Robots being one of them. Their physical ingredients for scaling AI-powered materials, robots, stuff like that, huge, huge, huge. And if they were to catch up to us, and from what the experts say, they're 3 months behind us in a lot of stuff. And if they were to catch up to us, and it was a dead heat, the way that they've integrated into things is huge. The other thing they have a huge edge on is what we talked about. Power. Electricity across the board is the biggest issue. This thing is a giant succubus. China's lead when it comes to power because they don't have to ask, right? Governor Abbott, who's cheering for it, but then it's like, oh God, no, we got to pull the scale back. We'll put a moratorium. And, right, you know, you've got all these people across the country who were championing this thing at one time or another, these states, and then they're freaking out. Why? Because they're worried. What the people think. They're worried about what's happening. China doesn't have that. They don't. They're putting up, you know, I mean, they're building them fast, at scale, at 100 miles an hour. Boom, boom, boom, boom, boom, boom, boom, boom, boom, boom. They've also got vital materials. They dominate in the minerals. The IEA tracks 20 essential ones for building AI and adjacent tech. China dominates all but one. And by big margins. And like we said, the robots. So they've got a lot of things going for them, and their focus has been across the board. Our focus has been making these things as smart as can be, but the hyper-focus has been on the military side of stuff more than anything else. Because we're looking at this as a Cold War, and they're doing the same, and they're building up. But they're integrating into society in a better way. But that is also going to come with pain. So we'll see what happens. There's no doubt that this is the new Cold War, and Xi and them are going to talk about it. And Xi's come out and he said, you know, I'm with the president here. I'm with Trump. As far as, you know, this is just lies. All these people saying that this thing could destroy the earth and that and the other. It's just falsehood and lies. So that's a lot of what they're going to be meeting about. And, of course, Iran will be on the table right there. Right there. What's going on? It's Iran. It's on the table. Can they control Iran? Will they control Iran? No. Why would they? Why would Xi want to do anything outside of saying, I disagree? He sees the pain it's causing us. He understands what a nightmare this is. He doesn't really want them to have a nuclear weapon, but if he can keep them and us occupied, that's a win for him. And the minute, like anything, the minute they become an anchor rather than an oar, same thing goes for Russia, Xi would dump them in a heartbeat. But at this point in time, no. So they'll say all the right things. They'll talk about all the right things. They'll do that in front of the camera. And then you've got to watch the what the international press is saying to find out how it went. 323-538-2423 at Chad Benson Show. That is your X, your Insta, your YouTube, Facebook, and all of those other wonderful things that are available to us out there in the social media world. And speaking of media,
1: the judge issuing a temporary restraining order, restoring the press access for CNN, MS Now, and Politico, those three news outlets that were banned by the president. The judge saying that ban was likely unconstitutional and also rejecting the administration's argument that revoking their press access was necessary to protect national security. The judge saying he was skeptical of that.
0: Yeah. Because the receipts that they supposedly provided weren't really receipts, and some of the ones that were provided elsewhere were actual words from the administration saying, look, they, you know, he didn't even really touch on the constitutionality of it. Now, Trump says, I'll appeal. There's no reason to appeal. You're always going to let them back. That was always going to happen. You're never going to keep them away. That's not what you do. You like trolling. You're upset about certain things, and it's a great way to move the conversation somewhere else. There you go. It's moved. We move on. And the TRO, which is a temporary restraining order, those are never challenged. And in some cases, legally, you can't even challenge them because it's temporary. 14 days. So do I think that they're going to be back covering? Yes, because Trump also needs that. Trump feeds off that. And you've got Fox and others who are like, well, we're not going to cover it either. Because at the end of the day, everybody's in it together. And they all recognize if you could do it to one, you could do it to all. So the media's back. Yay! I'm not there. I would have no desire to be there. No desire whatsoever. In fact, if it was up to me, I'd just like to cover fun stories. Crazy stories. Wild stories. And every once in a while, a little bit of politics. Because politics isn't politics like it used to be, as you guys know. 323-538-2423 at Chad Benson Show is your X, your Insta. We've got some text messages coming up here in a little bit. 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
4: 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You can leave us a message at 323-538-2423 or at Chad Benson Show X Insta. Got a text yesterday. Heard you for the first time just a few minutes ago. Understand, not all Republicans are MAGA. By that, I mean Trump worshipers. You're on a station with lots of them as listeners. So I get it. The biggest threat to our country isn't Trump. The biggest issue is the proliferation of far, far left Democrats, Dem socialists. Also, presidents always take the hit for the economy. And if costs are high, etc., people tend to vote against them. Trump is not the reason folks are struggling. Things will cycle as always, and we will survive. Republicans need to do whatever they can to get ejected in their districts to keep those that hate our country from being in any position of power. Look at Seattle, New York, and California in general. First of all, thank you for your text. Secondly, enough with the they hate our country. There's a small group of wackadoos out there. It is not everybody. I don't for a second think Mondani hates our country. That's just insane. Secondly, the president takes a hit for the economy at this moment in time because of his policies. Everything does work in a cycle, and there's going to be crossover. We all recognize that. The reality, though, is Trump has put himself and our nation in positions to make things tougher through tariffs, through what is currently going on with the war. I mean, these are all things that he has done, his administrations, that has cost the American people. I can't blame that on Biden as much as everybody wants to blame that on Biden. When, and I continue to ask this question, when does it become your responsibility? When does it become your responsibility as the president? There will be crossover. But at what point in time does the crossover go from, hey, it's now fully mine? Is it only when things are good? Is that it? Because that's what I always feel like. 323-538-2423 at Chad Benson Show is your X, Insta, YouTube, and everything else. Love hearing from all of you right here on the Chad Benson Show. You know, my old boss used to say, don't bring me problems, bring me solutions. You tried to offer the nation a solution by saying you're going to bring down prices every single day. You're not going to get into wars. You're going to cut this. You're going to cut that. It's going to be amazing. We're going to save money. We're going to pay down the debt. None of those things have happened. Quite frankly, the opposite has happened. Let me know what you think. And it's funny because after I got that text about it's not Trump's fault or the president's fault, I had another text with a screenshot. And it says it was a tweet that went out from Valdisier Ribeiro Soares. Osama bin Laden wanted to destroy the U.S. economy by sending planes into the heart of the stock market. Osama bin Laden failed, however. Trump has done more damage than Osama bin Laden to the U.S. and world economies. Everybody hears things different. There's no doubt. There is no doubt. And I'm here to tell you guys, Osama bin Laden, Donald Trump, none of them are going to bring down the U.S. None of them are going to destroy the economies forever. Osama couldn't do it. Even if things go sideways with Trump right now, Trump isn't all to blame for the debts and deficits and all the stuff that's happening. He's a part of it. Like every president is. You're going to leave stuff behind. Some of it's good, some of it's bad. But when I hear people talk about, well, he's going to do this, you know, or they're going to do that, or he's going to save us, I remind everybody, it's our nation, their employees. We handle our business because that's what we do as Americans. Coming up, did they solve one of the great murder mysteries of all time? Maybe. We will discuss that, among other things, straight ahead, Chad Benson Show.
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1: As one of the great mysteries when it comes to crime, and it's a murder mystery. Hold on, I got something for that. Nope, that's not it. I thought I had something for that. I don't, obviously. My buttons, well, I'm pushing the wrong buttons, if you will. But I take you back to when I was a wee lad, and many of you might have been wee as well. Some of you might not have been born. And it scared the crap out of me when I was a kid. And that was the Tylenol murders. So if you guys don't remember, 1982, several people died after taking extra strength Tylenol. It was a trip. And they never, ever found anybody. They didn't. They had some suspicions here and suspicions there of some people, but they never figured out who did it. But now they think, they're not 100% sure, there may be a lead. Somebody who has himself remained a mystery.
2: For nearly 40 years, a mystery has been sat unsolved here in the Treasure Valley.
3: That's Ada County Sheriff Matt Clifford. His agency has been investigating the death of this man who was found in a Boise church four decades ago.
2: With no known name, no ID, and nothing but a note, keys, and a pocket full of cash. He became known as the Unknown Wanderer, and today we can finally tell you who he was.
3: Officials say Dr. Matthew Francis Bekowski was a chemist suffering from mental illness who took his own life and also had a documented interest in cyanide and explosives. That brings us back to Chicago.
4: Cyanide-contaminated Tylenol has been responsible for three deaths in the...
3: Where seven people were killed after taking cyanide-laced Tylenol pills in 1982. The cold case was the subject of a Paramount Plus documentary produced by our team in 2023, where we interviewed family members of the victims. Joe Janice's two brothers and sister-in-law were among those poisoned by the killer.
5: He's a man that kills people with no fear.
1: Remember, there was, again, nobody's been ever arrested or charged with any of the murders. Now, longtime suspect James Lewis, this was the guy, he was convicted of trying to extort $1 million from Johnson & Johnson. He died in 2023 without ever being charged with the killings. He was charged with extortion. But this guy is interesting. He had cyanide. He made homemade cyanide. He had lots of interesting things that were out there as far as in his home, and he, mental issues for sure. But the whole thing is, what about Chicago? Because they found him in Boise, in a church in Boise.
3: But something investigators in Boise found in this case piqued their interest, making them wonder if Bekowski could be connected to the Chicago killings. In his desk, they found a map of Chicago and a small bottle of cyanide. Former co-workers recall him talking about how the poison could be introduced into capsules of over-the-counter medicine. And 6 months before the Chicago killings, Bekowski was fired after an altercation at a local pharmacy where he tried to get pills or capsules for an experiment.
6: While our office may have identified some possible connection between Dr. Bekowski and the 1982 events, we're not naming him as a suspect.
1: Now, they're not naming him as a suspect either. And the big thing is, can you put him in the area in September of 82? They've got pictures and stuff like that. Can you put him in the area? Because he's got pictures of him in Chicago, but when were those pictures taken? Those are the questions that need to be asked. I mean, think about this. I was 11 when this happened, but I was terrified. I didn't even want to take baby aspirin.
3: But investigators have not been able to place Bekowski in Chicago when the killings occurred.
6: Our goal today is to generate new leads for this case and potentially others.
3: The FBI, which is the lead investigating agency, said in a statement, there have been repeated claims over the past 44 years about alleged links to the Tylenol murders, which have remained unsubstantiated. Out of respect for the ongoing legitimate investigation, those impacted by the tragedy, and the law enforcement partners who have provided genuine support since the start, the FBI remains the lead on investigating and releasing credible information to the public once the evidence yields a true case resolution.
1: And so they're going to do DNA. They're going to look at several different things that go with this, because you have to, including they're taking, you know, all the information and they're trying to, you know, because people say he was trying to get capsules. He wasn't trying to get capsules like just going and buying Tylenol off the thing. He was trying to get, like, the little capsules that you would put the medicine in. Those ones that are, you know, you swallow them and stuff. That's what he was trying to purchase. And that's when everybody goes, hmm. What's amazing is, for me, I would have thought, hey, remember that weird guy that used to work here that we all got into a fight with? Yeah. Hey, he was always trying to do something like that. He had $1,900 in his, on his person when he died. And that's the other thing that's been a mystery. Think about how long it is to identify. In the day of DNA, how long it took them to identify this guy also is odd. So we'll see. But yes, again, another crime for the entertainment world. And it sounds weird, but we've turned, you know, as we know, we've turned murder into, we call it murder porn and stuff like that, crime porn. The stuff that people focus on, you know, the Lindsay Clancy case and those kind of things. This was one of those mysteries that just hung out there for a while. And there's a lot of mysteries, like, you know, I mean, we said it was Bigfoot real. What about D.B. Cooper and, you know, those kind of things that we talk about. But this was another one. Seven people died. Seven people. And then nothing. Nothing. And they never charged anybody, which is another, because you wonder, did the person, you know, because like a lot of times when serial killers stop, they're in jail, they die, you know, something like that. This just, it happened once, stopped abruptly, and then that was it. So that's why I think they look at the, and it's just my opinion, why they look at the suicide in and around there, his obsession with it, the fact that he had maps of Chicago, he had pictures. That's why they're probably looking going, but this seems a lot more suspicious. But it still took a long time to identify him in a day of DNA. Today's, we got DNA. There's no doubt about that. 323-538-2423 at Chad Benson Show is your X, your Insta, your YouTube, Facebook, and all of those other things. We were talking about AI earlier. If you guys haven't heard, something happened down under that is just coming to light with AI that's not pleasing the Australians, and when it comes to AI, isn't, how should we say this, making a great case of why we should just continue to let it run free with no safeguards around.
0: Overnight, an alarming revelation from Australia's Prime Minister.
7: I want to update Australians on an incident in which an artificial intelligence agent has infiltrated an Australian government website.
0: The incident occurred in June when a rogue OpenAI agent hacked into the site, gaining unauthorized access to public and non-public files. OpenAI says they're

0: models took actions we did not intend, but their internal review found no evidence of patient records being accessed.
1: This situation is obviously unacceptable.
2: Yeah. So this is their version of Medicare, Medicaid, that it accessed. And why did it access? Like, just, is, you know what? I got nothing going on. Let's see what's going on over here.
0: News of the breach coming on the same day OpenAI CEO Sam Altman and Anthropic CEO Dario Amodei made an urgent plea to the United Nations Security Council.
3: We are at a crossroads.
4: If managed poorly, I even believe that AI could be a risk to humanity as a whole.
0: Telling world leaders to establish guardrails for AI, like a ban on using AI to make biological weapons, or safety protocols for countries to report rogue AI incidents.
4: Regardless of what we do, managing these risks is ultimately bigger than any one company, and it has an industry-wide and global scale.
2: Mm-hmm. Mm-hmm. It does. It's just... You can't tell. It's like the same thing that went with the, you know, Wuhan COVID. I don't know if each individual area should manage itself. You know, maybe we need some. And it's not about restricting it going forward. It's about the fact that maybe we put up, you know, bumpers. Like if you're playing, if you're bowling. Want to have the bumpers on there. We don't want it to go in the gutter. And we don't want it to fly over into the next lane. Does that make sense? We still want it to go forward. We just don't want it to ruin others' days.
0: The tech leaders pushing for international cooperation. A rebuke of President Trump, who on Tuesday at the UN called efforts to regulate AI a globalist scheme. Trump has insisted the U.S. cannot slow down or it will lose to China.
3: In our history, there have been times where countries who compete and don't always like each other very much, still come together for shared interests and a collective good in the face of a powerful new technology. We believe this must be one of those times.
2: And that has happened. And that's, I mean, you know, nuclear proliferation, we got together and we said, look, we got enough now. We can kill. We got enough to kill. We can keep killing if we need to. Let's not. And let's, you know, kind of chill here. Just... How about that? How about we do those things? How about that's one of those things we do?
0: Just this week, both Anthropic and OpenAI have released new AI models. In the same UN briefing, a renowned AI computer scientist saying the companies bear responsibility too.
5: The companies building the most powerful AI systems admit their products pose catastrophic risks, yet offer no convincing technical solutions. Instead, they say they are locked in a race to make those AIs even more powerful, further amplifying these risks.
2: It's going to be interesting. Again, the UN is useless. They're not doing anything. I mean, and the meeting between Xi and Trump isn't going to produce anything either. Not that, you know, they'll come out and they'll shake hands and talk about it, but neither of them are going to stop moving forward. It isn't going to happen. And we can't afford to let it happen. But it's, you know, you got to have some personal responsibility here. Because as we see, you know, they talk about it. Yeah, there's probably nothing to worry about. Like, we can't keep it from stealing data and snitching on people, lying, jumping into areas it's not supposed to. What's it going to be like when it does become a super intelligent being, potentially? Let me know what you think. 323-538-2423. At Chad Benson Show is your X, your Insta. YouTube. We'll be live tonight on the YouTube. You have a chance to check us out right around 8 o'clock Eastern. 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Coming up, we got your urban word of the day. We'll do that straight ahead. Chad Benson Show. If you're a woman who feels bloated after a normal meal or has a nagging pressure in your lower stomach, your body may be trying to tell you something. September is Ovarian Cancer Awareness Month, the perfect time to learn the facts.
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1: Let's get to it and learn new words.
2: Now it's time for the urban word of the day. The young have a vocabulary all their own, and we break it down for you. It's called the urban word of the day.
1: All right. Your urban word of the day. Two for you. One was sent by the listener. It says you should do padonkadonk. That's when you got a nice bottom, if you will. Derriere. Buttocks. We used to use that back in the day. Check out her padonkadonk. But for the modern youngsters, dank. Dank. Means something cool and original. Niche. Man, I only make dank memes. Oh, dank memes. It means that you made something cool, something original, something niche that nobody else has because that's who you are. You're better than everybody else, right? Because you're so dank.
2: That was the urban word of the day. Now you know.
1: Yes, darling, it's always nice to know. Speaking of dank, in the battle of fast foods, McDonald's is doing a McMakeover. Wendy's is struggling. They're going to close about 300 underperforming stores. And some of that is because beef prices are too high. So while the McDonald's is spending billions for the McMakeover, Wendy's is like, you know what we should do? We should do an album. Like an emo album.

0: sorry. Just laughing there. So, by the way, there are real people on this. It's not just you think it's AI. It's not. So she said she didn't want fries featuring Maddie Mullins and Memphis Mayfire. Salt in the Wound featuring Chloe Kinnon. I Miss the Sunroom featuring Shane Todd. The Best Combo Meal on the Worst Night of My Life featuring Bo Boken? Bokan? Sorry if I messed up your name. That was not my intent. It's not a phase. It's a 10-piece featuring Derek Descanio and My Frosty's Funeral featuring Cat Leon. Just a few of the awesome emo songs you can get from Wendy's. 323-538-2423 at Chad Benson Show is your X, your Insta, your YouTube, Facebook, and everything else. Love hearing from all of you. Please hit us up when you can. Check out our YouTube tonight. We'll be live right around 7 o'clock Central, 8 o'clock Eastern. Really helps us out here on the Chad Benson Show. Coming up, hour number 3 of the program. What's going on in Iran? Should we be worried about stuff? Should we not be worried about stuff? Is the cost of life going to continue to get more expensive? Think the answer to that is yes. Have some midterm stuff. We got a little watch trending as well. Buddy, the man, the myth, the legend, Rodney, will be dropping his motivational knowledge on us. We love it when he does that. Plus, we got a bunch of other good things on the way as well. Reach out to us across all of our social media. Remember, check us out tonight on YouTube right around 8 o'clock Eastern. Hour number 3, straight ahead, Chad Benson Show.
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0: rightly occupied.
1: Ted Stevens believed in Alaska. 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
3: 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I was hit June 3rd. 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
10: Thanks for spending time with us. Welcome into Friday, September 25. Gordon Deal with Nicole Murray. Some of our top stories and headlines. Trump hosts China's president at a state dinner, but sensitive issues remain. A nor'easter churned the surf off North Carolina and is now aiming for New England. Iran proposes a 7-day plan to end the war and reopen the Strait of Hormuz, putting nuke talks on the back burner. Nearly 24 states now calling on Congress to regulate AI. Falcons clobbered the Packers on Thursday Night Football, and the pro football player who paid for everyone else's lunch while out with his wife and mother-in-law. That story in about 20 minutes. This portion of the program is brought to you by Incogni. They can't scam you or spam you if they can't find you. Rely on Incogni to remove your info from databases used by scammers. Incogni.com/Gordon for 60% off. A new study suggests cardiovascular risks can rise after patients stop GLP-1 medications. What should patients understand about these findings? We're joined now by Dr. Michael Weintraub, endocrinologist and obesity medicine specialist at NYU Langone. Doctor, first off, how much do we know about these meds?
11: Well, we've actually had this family of medicines for 20 years. The first GLP-1 medicine actually was approved in 2005. So we do have a pretty good understanding about, you know, what are the potential side effects and how to navigate those side effects. Could there be something that's even rarer that we haven't yet discovered? Potentially. The benefits are certainly real in terms of the reduction in heart attacks and strokes by 20%, the prevention of liver disease to becoming, you know, liver failure, the preservation of or treatment of sleep apnea, knee pain, osteoarthritis. It all is real benefits. So that's when you got to think about, well, are all these beneficial in my particular case? And how do I weigh that against the known risks or even the potentially unknown, really rare side effects maybe we don't yet know, and that's where, you know, having someone on your side to really go through those who's knowledgeable about the medical benefits and risks is needed.
10: Yeah, we're speaking with Dr. Michael Weintraub, endocrinologist and obesity medicine specialist at NYU Langone. Do I guess these complications that we're now getting word of for when you stop a GLP-1, do they depend on, say, some sort of pre-existing condition?
11: Well, overall, if we stop the GLP-1 medicine, our appetite is going to return. The way that I like to think about this is...
10: I'm sorry, clarify. It is going to return? Is that what you said?
11: Yes. Yeah. We have weight regain. In almost all, in the vast majority of people, not everybody, interestingly, but most. And that's because in somewhere in our adipose cells and our fat cells, there is some type of memory that's feeding to the brain of saying, this is what my body weight set point is. And, you know, that is a certain weight. And when we take these medicines, it essentially lowers that body weight set point so that our appetite decreases and then we lose weight to this new body weight set point. When we stop these medicines, then that body weight set point rises. It returns back to what it was before. And that's what leads to this increase in appetite and increased food intake. And then we have weight regain.
10: Okay. And so is that part of why this new study, I guess, is saying that there are cardiovascular risks? I guess the same ones that existed before you lost the weight?
11: Yeah. So, you know, when we take the medicines, we're lowering that risk of cardiovascular disease or heart attacks and strokes. When we stop the medicine we regain that weight, the risk comes back. I think, still had benefit for the time that we took it, but it would, gosh darn, be great if we could maintain that weight loss and maintain those cardiovascular benefits. Interestingly, there is some signal that these medicines, even independent of the weight loss, in addition to the weight loss, they have some direct protective effect on the heart. By way of inflammation, by way of some other mechanism, we're still learning. But it seems like it's not just all about the weight loss with these medicines. These truly are cardioprotective. They really do improve our health, and not just when it comes to weight loss.
10: Yeah. How about stuff that's in the pipeline? Do you know what's ahead, say, in the coming months or years in terms of, I guess, fine-tuning these types of meds?
11: Mm-hmm. Yeah, I mean, that's really exciting, too, in terms of all the new developments that are coming out. You know, this is not a one-size-fits-all approach. Not everyone responds well to these GLP-1 medicines. Some people may have more side effects. Some people just might not have the weight loss that is quoted as average for reasons that we're still learning. But different medicines that have different ways of working, they simulate different, you know, hormones that our body produces when we're full, because they simulate different and unique satiety hormones. They have different ways of working and might work well in one person versus the other. So just having more choice is better because we're then able to mix and match or see which one works well with a particular person.
10: Dr. Michael Weintraub, endocrinologist and obesity medicine specialist at NYU Langone. 20 minutes now in front of the hour on This Morning, America's First News. Coming up next, the New York Islanders with bizarre new items at the concession stand.
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10: Glad you to be with us. Welcome into Friday. It is time now for the mic drop with this morning's Mike Gavin.
23: Good morning. Well, it's been a week for stories about stadium concessions. We have another one making the rounds today. Hockey season is around the corner, and the New York Islanders have revealed a new item that some might consider genius and others might call disgusting. It's a Nerds Gummy Cluster Grilled Cheese. And the name doesn't leave much to the imagination. It's a sourdough grilled cheese sandwich filled with brie cheese and Nerds gummy clusters. This food Frankenstein is described as crunchy sweet. And it's not the only unusual item coming to Long Island this season. Concession stands will also reportedly offer an Uncrustable Pulled Pork Tostada, featuring a fried peanut butter and jelly sandwich topped with pulled pork and grape jelly barbecue sauce.
10: Yeah, big sellers, I'm sure, those things.
23: I mean, there's nobody who loves Nerds gummy clusters probably more than me. I have, like, an unhealthy relationship with them, especially for someone of my age who should be, you know, not really delving so deeply into those things. I love those things, but I do not want them anywhere near my grilled cheese.
10: I just think, you know, these are just like a couple of items that got slapped together. I don't find this particularly imaginative. It's just, you know, hey, what do we have lying around? It's not like, whoa, these are some brand new spices on sandwiches. It's just kind of stuff thrown together.
23: This is literally what's lying around, right? Yeah. That's what it feels like. It doesn't feel like, you do wonder, you know, if that's not the case, then how did they come up with, is there a chef somewhere who actually thought that these flavors would marry well together? Yeah. I don't know.
10: I'm not like this stuff. It is not really intriguing. It's just sort of weird.
23: Yeah.
10: I'll
0: eat it happily, you know, but just be...
23: You'll eat it happily? You will? If I give you a Nerds gummy cluster grilled cheese, you're going to eat it happily?
0: Yeah, it just doesn't do anything for me. You know what I mean?
23: Okay.
0: I just find it unimaginative.
23: Wow, we are now desensitized, aren't we now? That, like, we don't even bat an eye anymore at the Nerds gummy cluster grilled cheese.
0: I want spices I've never heard of.
23: I'd say.
0: Those types of combos. Yeah. This is just weird.
23: It's just silly. Yeah, whatever was just sitting around in the concession stand jumbled together.
0: Yes.
23: And we know the life of a delivery driver, you can imagine, can be oftentimes monotonous and other times very surprising since you never know what you'll encounter at your next stop. One Amazon driver in South Carolina got a dose of the latter and the video has gone viral. In doorbell camera footage shared online, the driver is seen dropping off a package on a customer's doorstep, and then when he heads down the steps of the porch, he's met by a couple of guard chickens who scare him back up the stairs and eventually force him to jump over the railing and scurry back to his van. Commenters had plenty of laughs, but also didn't fault the driver for not messing with the birds, saying that anyone from the country knows chickens are not to be messed with. These were, I mean, I don't want to say they were aggressive chickens, but they certainly didn't back down, right?
0: Yeah.
23: They backed him up the stairs.
0: And they yelled at him.
23: Yeah.
0: A cockle doodle do, you know, as he was coming down. So,
23: yeah, this is our porch. This is our house. Yeah. This is our property. You've dropped off your package. Now, go home. Get out of here. Yeah.
0: I think you made the right choice. I think I probably would have made the same one. Just hopped over the railing. Was able to evade the chickens, get back in the Amazon truck, and presumably go on with his day.
23: Chickens were standing their ground.
0: 13 minutes now in front of the hour. On This Morning, America's First News.
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8: Thanks for being with us. Bills wide receiver DJ Moore turned an ordinary Tuesday lunch into an unforgettable moment for diners at ZJ's Family Restaurant in Hamburg, picking up the tab for several tables after a stranger paid for his meal. WKBW Television says Carol Conklin and her friend were finishing lunch when the cashier told them they owed nothing because Moore had paid. Server Carol Poles said Moore had been dining quietly with his wife and mother-in-law when another customer recognized him and anonymously paid for the player's meal. Moved by that, Moore decided to pay it forward in a big way. According to Poles, Moore covered the bill for 6 or 7 tables, plus counter customers, spending a couple $100 and adding a generous tip. Moore, by the way, is coming off a shoulder injury from last Thursday night's win over Detroit. The Bills host the Chargers on Sunday. For Nicole Murray and Mike Gavin, I'm Gordon Deal. 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

from ABC News. I'm Brian Clark. President Trump said on social media that his meetings with China's Xi Jinping have been very productive. But it's not clear if the leaders reached any agreement on key issues like artificial intelligence.

0: today, hours after a federal judge ordered the Trump administration to restore them. Here's this morning's Mike Gavin.
1: Footage from MS Now and CNN showed their reporters gaining access to the White House and broadcasting from inside the gates hours after U.S. District Judge Timothy Kelly issued his order granting the outlets temporary relief. Politico also reported its correspondent was allowed to re-enter the grounds. Journalists from all three outlets were initially denied entry earlier yesterday morning, which prompted their attorneys to ask the court for an immediate hearing. They began getting back onto the complex around noon. The judge eventually said a hearing wasn't needed since the reporters' press passes were restored.
0: Gordon. Thanks, Mike. However, last night, MS Now and CNN reported that some of their journalists were blocked from covering the guest arrivals portion of the state dinner honoring China's Xi Jinping. Hey, make sure to check out a podcast of today's program, which has stories you won't hear this hour. On the podcast today, the risks of stopping your GLP-1 medication and the emoji that Gen Z wants you to stop using. 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
11: Ted Stevens believed in Alaska. He fought for Alaska, and he never stopped fighting for America. 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
0: Thanks for spending time with us. Welcome into Friday. Why do AI creators need government's help controlling it? An AI expert says, don't be fooled by requests for guardrails from the likes of OpenAI.

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14: Thanks for spending time with us. Welcome into Friday, September 25th. Gordon Deal with Nicole Murray. Some of our top stories and headlines. Iran proposes a 7-day plan to end the war and reopen the Strait of Hormuz, putting nuclear talks on the back burner. Trump administration wants China to answer questions about conducting low-level nuclear tests. A nor'easter is aiming for New England this weekend after dropping a calling card off North Carolina. Starbucks closing 250 underperforming cafes. Falcons overwhelm the Packers on Thursday Night Football. And why strangers are helping an elderly man from Texas who's taken on a backbreaking job. That story in about 20 minutes.

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8: Thanks for being with us. Online donors are rallying around an 81-year-old man from Texas who has taken on difficult work, the only job he could land, to help pay for his wife's health care needs. Donald Johnson works as an independent contractor delivering lost luggage. And he was doing the grueling work when Erin Howell in a Dallas suburb saw him struggling with some of the heavier bags. She spotted him on her door cam carrying her heavy luggage up a steep flight of stairs with great effort. Her bags had been lost on a recent flight. So she created a GoFundMe, saying the man looked absolutely exhausted. After talking to him, she learned that Johnson started doing his luggage job 3 years ago to help pay for his wife's cancer treatments. They've been together for 57 years. Johnson said it was the only place that would hire him. By the way, you know where this is going. The GoFundMe has raised nearly $700,000 for Mr. Johnson. That'll do it for this hour. For Nicole Murray and Mike Gavin, I'm Gordon Deal. 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

0: Ted Stevens believed in Alaska. He fought for Alaska, and he never stopped fighting for America. Now his name will sail the seas aboard the USS Ted Stevens DDG-128. 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September 30th, meet the sailors who will carry Senator Stevens' legacy into the future. 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Visit usstedstevens.org.
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From ABC News, I'm Brian Clark. Chinese President Xi Jinping's arrived at the White House for tea to begin the final day of his three-day visit. President Trump called Thursday's meetings very productive, but did not indicate whether the two made

0: things you need to know. Number one.
1: President Trump has hosted President Xi Jinping for a state dinner, marking the Chinese leader's first White House visit in over a decade.
2: Americans and Chinese have always exchanged goods, knowledge, customs, and ideas. This has been the foundation of commerce and mutual respect between our countries, and together we can continue to build a relationship that promotes prosperity and security for future generations.
1: Difficult issues remain unresolved, including the Iran war, Taiwan, and AI.
0: Number two.
1: Prime Minister Benjamin Netanyahu defended Israel's actions in its war with Iran at the United Nations General Assembly as the country faces growing isolation over its conduct in the Gaza Strip.
3: Devastating Iran's nuclear facilities was hard. It was very hard to do. But for me, it was one of the easiest decisions I've ever had to make as prime minister.
1: Dozens of delegates walked out during his address.
0: Number three.
1: New York Senator Kirsten Gillibrand is criticizing the Trump administration for overlooking deteriorating conditions aboard the USS Abraham Lincoln during its months-long deployment.
4: It's not appropriate when you are hearing from families, from service members, from different personnel that there might well be crisis on board, that it's not taken seriously.
1: Navy officials earlier this week revealed that 8 sailors aboard the Lincoln attempted to commit suicide during its deployment. 2 20-year-old men have been arrested in connection with a hazing incident at the University of Wisconsin-Madison. Officials say dozens of 18-year-old men were found with injuries in a hot basement and were covered in food, condiments, and other liquids. Madison Police Captain Kip Harmon.
5: Several of these men had visible injuries consistent with being physically assaulted.
1: Braden Klein and Samuel Vane, the chapter's president and vice president, have been charged with hazing and disorderly conduct. Millions are on alert for a powerful nor'easter set to bring rain and wind to the northeast this weekend. Waves up to 12 feet tall are possible along the east coast through Saturday. Generation Z is calling you out, saying texters, especially millennials, need to stop using LOL at the end of every text message.
6: Why?
1: I would actually go the opposite way. 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Okay.
6: It communicates like a lighter vibe.
1: Right. Like, yeah. Ha, ha, ha, ha.
6: 23 minutes after the hour.
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6: Thanks for joining us. One simple request might help you score a lower mortgage rate as costs are soaring. Average 30-year rates hit 7.03% this week. First time they've surpassed 7% since the beginning of last year. Here's Veronica Dagger at the Wall Street Journal. Veronica, what can we ask of lenders?
18: They now have an option to also pull something called the Vantage score. The Vantage 4.0 score is another score, essentially. And if you ask your lender to do this before you get a mortgage, you might have a chance of getting a lower mortgage rate. Essentially, Vantage 4.0 and FICO have different scoring systems, and they weigh different things differently. So, for example, Vantage 4.0, if your landlord reports your rent payment, that can help your credit score. Utility bills are also counted in certain cases for the Vantage score. So, by asking your lender to pull this other score, you might have the opportunity to get a higher score if the numbers work in your favor. It doesn't work for everyone, but it's another question to ask. Essentially, this is like a version of the shop around for your mortgage story, just another strategy to do that. So when you're looking for a mortgage, you want to do a couple of things. You want to more than one offer. You want to ask various lenders, whether those are banks, whether those are credit unions or online providers, get a quote from them, find out what rate you're eligible for. And then this is another question on top of this, like, can you pull this other credit score for me? And then hopefully these are all some techniques you can use, lower your interest rate, ideally, in this environment where we're almost at 7% for the 30-year mortgage.
6: We're speaking with Veronica Dagger, personal finance reporter at the Wall Street Journal. The story is called The Simple Request That Could Lower Your Mortgage Rate. Explain the savings, I guess, over the long term. There was an example somebody gave on, like, a $400,000 home.
18: For example, a borrower could benefit, you know, for a $400,000 loan, a borrower with a FICO of 680 could get, say, a 6.95 rate on a 30-year fixed mortgage. If that same buyer had a 740 Vantage score, this mortgage broker I spoke to said he could give that person a 6.5% rate, saving that home buyer roughly $44,000 in interest over 30 years. He said this with the caveat that you don't always necessarily get a score under Vantage 4.0. Some people actually end up getting a higher score under FICO. Some people get a lower score under FICO. So the whole idea is to pull both scores and just see where you fall out with those scores, because you could be in a situation where you save.
6: Yeah. All right. So the Vantage, that's considered still like a realistic picture of someone's credit worthiness?
18: Yes, exactly.
6: Thanks, Veronica. Veronica Dagger, personal finance reporter at the Wall Street Journal. 30 minutes now after the hour on This Morning, America's First News.

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2: Ted Stevens believed in Alaska. 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
17: Thanks for spending time with us. Welcome into Friday, September 25. Gordon Deal with Nicole Murray. Some of our top stories and headlines. Trump hosts China's president at a state dinner, but sensitive issues remain. A nor'easter churned the surf off North Carolina and is now aiming for New England. Iran proposes a 7-day plan to end the war and reopen the Strait of Hormuz, putting nuke talks on the back burner. Nearly two dozen states now calling on Congress to regulate AI. Falcons clobbered the Packers on Thursday Night Football, and the Pro Football Player who paid for everyone else's lunch while out with his wife and mother-in-law. That story in about 20 minutes. This portion of the program is brought to you by Incogni. They can't scam you or spam you if they can't find you. Rely on Incogni to remove your info from databases used by scammers. Incogni.com/Gordon for 60% off. A new study suggests cardiovascular risks can rise after patients stop GLP-1 medications. What should patients understand about these findings? We're joined now by Dr. Michael Weintraub, endocrinologist and obesity medicine specialist at NYU Langone. Doctor, first off, how much do we know about these meds?
18: Well, we've actually had this family of medicines for 20 years. The first GLP-1 medicine actually was approved in 2005. So we do have a pretty good understanding about, you know, what are the potential side effects and how to navigate those side effects. Could there be something that's even rarer that we haven't yet discovered, potentially? The benefits are certainly real in terms of the reduction in heart attacks and strokes by 20%, the prevention of liver disease to becoming, you know, liver failure, the preservation of or treatment of sleep apnea, knee pain, osteoarthritis. It all is real benefits. So that's when you got to think about, well, are all these beneficial in my particular case? And how do I weigh that against the known risks or even the potentially unknown, really rare side effects maybe we don't yet know? And that's where, you know, having someone on your side to really go through those who's knowledgeable about the medical benefits and risks is needed.
17: Yeah, we're speaking with Dr. Michael Weintraub, endocrinologist and obesity medicine specialist at NYU Langone. These complications that we're now getting word of for when you stop a GLP-1, do they depend on, say, some sort of pre-existing condition?
18: Well, overall, if we stop the GLP-1 medicine, our appetite is going to return. The way that I like to think about this is...
17: I'm sorry, clarify. It is going to return? Is that what you said?
18: Yes. Yeah. We have weight regain. In the vast majority of people, not everybody, interestingly, but most. And that's because somewhere in our adipose cells and our fat cells, there is some type of memory that's feeding to the brain of saying, this is what my body weight set point is. And, you know, that is a certain weight. And when we take these medicines, it essentially lowers that body weight set point so that our appetite decreases and then we lose weight to this new body weight set point. When we stop these medicines, then that body weight set point rises. It returns back to what it was before. And that's what leads to this increase in appetite and increased food intake. And then we have weight regain.
17: Okay. And so is that part of why this new study, I guess, is saying that there are cardiovascular risks? I guess the same ones that existed before you lost the weight?
18: Yeah. So, you know, when we take the medicines, we're lowering that risk of cardiovascular disease or heart attacks and strokes. When we stop the medicine we regain that weight, the risk comes back. We still had benefit for the time that we took it, but it would, gosh darn, be great if we could maintain that weight loss and maintain those cardiovascular benefits. Interestingly, there is some signal that these medicines, even independent of the weight loss, in addition to the weight loss, they have some direct protective effect on the heart. By way of inflammation, by way of some other mechanism, we're still learning. But it seems like it's not just all about the weight loss with these medicines. These truly are cardioprotective. They really do improve our health, and not just when it comes to weight loss.
17: Yeah. How about stuff that's in the pipeline? Do you know what's ahead, say, in the coming months or years in terms of, I guess, fine-tuning these types of meds?
18: Mm-hmm. Yeah, I mean, that's really exciting, too, in terms of all the new developments that are coming out. You know, this is not a one-size-fits-all approach. Not everyone responds well to these GLP-1 medicines. Some people may have more side effects. Some people just might not have the weight loss that is quoted as average for reasons that we're still learning. But different medicines that have different ways of working, they simulate different hormones that our body produces when we're full, because they simulate different and unique satiety hormones, they have different ways of working and might work well in one person versus the other. So just having more choice is better because we're then able to mix and match or see which one works well with a particular person.
17: Dr. Michael Weintraub, endocrinologist and obesity medicine specialist at NYU Langone. 20 minutes now in front of the hour on This Morning, America's First News. Coming up next, the New York Islanders with bizarre new items at the concession stand.

0: Ted Stevens believed in Alaska. He fought for Alaska, and he never stopped fighting for America. Now his name will sail the seas aboard the USS Ted Stevens DDG-128. 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September 30th, meet the sailors who will carry Senator Stevens' legacy into the future. 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
5: Thanks for being with us. Bills wide receiver DJ Moore turned an ordinary Tuesday lunch into an unforgettable moment for diners at ZJ's Family Restaurant in Hamburg, picking up the tab for several tables after a stranger paid for his meal. WKBW Television says Carol Conklin and her friend were finishing lunch when the cashier told them they owed nothing because Moore had paid. Server Carol Poles said Moore had been dining quietly with his wife and mother-in-law when another customer recognized him and anonymously paid for the player's meal. Moved by that, Moore decided to pay it forward in a big way. According to Poles, Moore covered the bill for six or seven tables plus counter customers, spending a couple hundred dollars and adding a generous tip. Moore, by the way, is coming off a shoulder injury from last Thursday night's win over Detroit. The Bills host the Chargers on Sunday. For Nicole Murray and Mike Gavin, I'm Gordon Deal. 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
12: 3.7 from ABC News. I'm Mike Dubusky. President Trump and Chinese President Xi Jinping wrapping up a meeting over tea at the White House just moments ago. The Chinese leader speaking through a translator.
13: I want to thank the honorable president and the first lady for everything they've done for myself and my wife during this visit.
12: It's unclear what the two leaders discussed at their meetings this week or what policy will come of any of it. Even still, President Trump said today that it's been a productive visit.
14: We've made great strides, very positive for both countries.
12: The group is now on its way to the National Archives for a tour. The three-day visit comes against the backdrop of a growing trade war with China, an increasingly fervent debate over artificial intelligence, and the war in Iran. Speaking of that conflict, Iran's president is among the many world leaders gathered in New York City for the UN General Assembly. ABC News Chief White House Correspondent Mary Bruce.
15: Our Martha Raddatz getting to spend some time with the

0: Iranian president meeting him at the UN, getting a remarkable look and window into what he thinks of this war and where it is heading. He says, quote, it is impossible for the U.S. to make Iran surrender, even though he acknowledged, quote, the U.S. has the power to destroy anything and everything. He also claimed that most of the U.S. bases in the region are no longer usable.
1: A 17-year-old student was killed in a shooting outside Westbury High School in Houston today. Police say they believe this to be an isolated incident and that there was never a threat inside the building. That suspect is still at large. A nor'easter has developed off the coast of North Carolina, sparking severe weather warnings up and down the eastern seaboard. ABC News chief meteorologist Ginger Z.
2: The coastal advisories all the way from South Carolina up to Maine, those waves up to 12 feet. The piling of water will only be added to by tops 2 to 6 inches of rain.
1: Wind gusts up to 60 miles an hour are possible for parts of the Northeast tomorrow. 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
1: The rising price of groceries is hitting the chip aisle.
0: Bloomberg says prices will rise on bags of Doritos, Ruffles, and Sun Chips, along with some Tostitos salsa and Fritos dips. Some soda prices are also expected to rise, with the changes coming as early as the end of this year or early 2027. Now, the chip increases expected to be in the low to mid single digits and still below where prices were before those cuts.
1: ABC's Stephanie Ramos. Some retailers like Aldi and Costco are reducing prices on some items. Meanwhile, borrowing costs are rising and the bond market has hit record highs. Poll after poll has shown a majority of Americans oppose data centers being built in their communities. And as ABC's Jim Ryan explains, one solution being floated is to launch them into the final frontier.
5: One solution to the noise, the electricity, the water use that data centers present on Earth is to put them in space and power them with the sun.
6: Once you start looking at solar power and think, how can I make that as simple and efficient as possible, doing it in space in the right orbit becomes the natural answer.
5: Dr. Travis Beals on Google's website. He heads Project Suncatcher and hopes to send AI-crucial computer chips into space next week, a very early step toward building an orbiting data center. Jim Ryan, ABC News.
1: Today is September 25th, 9-5, now known as Dolly Parton Day after her song 9-5. Celebrations taking place all over the country. I'm Mike Dubusky, ABC News.
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13: Ted Stevens believed in Alaska. He fought for Alaska, and he never stopped fighting for America. 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
11: Outreach from Tehran. Good morning, I'm Gordon Deal, along with Nicole Murray on this Friday, September 25th. Glad you could be with us. Here's what's up this hour.
14: Iran's foreign minister says the Islamic Republic has proposed a seven-day plan to end fighting and reopen the Strait of Hormuz.
11: After churning the surf off North Carolina, a nor'easter is targeting New England this weekend. Power outages are expected.
14: Leaders of AI companies say they want guardrails, but at least one expert says what they really want is publicity.
11: And the gym bros finding out that their wives and girlfriends aren't just doing casual stretches in that Pilates class.
15: I think what we've seen is that there's these really buff guys whose partners have been going for a long time, and the men have been kind of dismissive of what Pilates is. I don't think they even really know what it is. And basically, these wives and girlfriends are taking their partners to kind of humble them and show them, basically teach them a lesson.
11: Jamie Waters at the Wall Street Journal on the grueling workout known mostly to women. President Trump hosted Chinese President Xi Jinping for a state dinner last evening. The two held bilateral talks in the Oval Office earlier in the day. It does not appear that anything of substance materialized on issues like Iran, Ukraine, and Taiwan. Meanwhile, China's rapid military buildup and expansion of its nuclear program have alarmed American military planners and close U.S. allies in the region. Washington is also pushing China to release U.S. citizens it considers wrongfully detained on false charges. Trump and Xi delivered remarks in the East Room of the White House before the dinner.
16: Americans and Chinese have always exchanged goods, knowledge, customs, and ideas. This has been the foundation of commerce and mutual respect between our countries, and together we can continue to build a relationship that promotes prosperity and security for future generations.
11: In a sign of muted expectations for major commercial engagement, Xi did not bring a business delegation with him. Also of note here, the Trump administration wants China to answer allegations that it's conducted low-level nuclear tests. Israeli Prime Minister Benjamin Netanyahu addressed the United Nations General Assembly yesterday as his country faces broad condemnation and growing isolation over Israel's actions in the Gaza Strip and occupied West Bank. As Netanyahu took the stage, many attendees walked out. So he started his remarks with, "If there are any other moral cowards who have not yet left this hall, please do so now." On the war with Iran.
17: Devastating Iran's nuclear facilities was hard. It was very hard to do. But for me, it was one of the easiest decisions I've ever had to make as prime minister.
11: Netanyahu is battling mounting criticism abroad over the Gaza war while campaigning for re-election at home ahead of an October 27 vote that he could lose. Netanyahu used his address to berate New York Mayor Zohran Mamdani for calling him a war criminal, Western European leaders for what he called succumbing to anti-Semitic mobs, and to accuse both Qatar and Turkey of spreading lies about Israel. The battle over White House access is over for now for media organizations who had their credentials confiscated by the White House. Reporters from CNN, MS Now, and Politico were back on the beat yesterday, hours after a federal judge ordered the Trump administration to restore them. Here's this morning's Mike Gavin.
18: Footage from MS Now and CNN showed their reporters gaining access to the White House and broadcasting from inside the gates hours after U.S. District Judge Timothy Kelly issued his order granting the outlets temporary relief. Politico also reported its correspondent was allowed to re-enter the grounds. Journalists from all three outlets were initially denied entry earlier yesterday morning, which prompted their attorneys to ask the court for an immediate hearing. They began getting back onto the complex around noon. The judge eventually said a hearing wasn't needed since the reporters' press passes were restored. Gordon.
11: Thanks, Mike. However, last night, MS Now and CNN reported that some of their journalists were blocked from covering the guest arrivals portion of the state dinner honoring China's Xi Jinping. Hey, make sure to check out a podcast of today's program, which has stories you won't hear this hour. On the podcast today, the risks of stopping your GLP-1 medication and the emoji that Gen Z wants you to stop using. You can find the podcast on Apple, Google, Spotify, or wherever you get your podcasts. 11 minutes after the hour, on This Morning, America's First News. 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
28: Now, more than ever, where you get your news matters. 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This is America's First News, This Morning with Gordon Deal.
11: Thanks for spending time with us. Welcome into Friday. Why do AI creators need government's help controlling it? An AI expert says, don't be fooled by requests for guardrails from the likes of OpenAI or Anthropic. Analysis from V.S. Subramanian, AI researcher and professor of computer science at Northwestern University in Evanston, Illinois. V.S., what do you make of these requests?
29: Well, the big tech firms are going in for IPOs in the very near future. They want as much publicity as they can possibly get, and many avenues exist for this publicity. One is telling people, oh, we've invented all these amazing things that will help you. That's good. Another avenue is to say, oh, we've invented all these amazing things, but bad guys could use them to kill you. That's another avenue to generate publicity. Fear has always generated publicity. This is no exception. So
11: wow.
29: Both good reasons and bad reasons.
11: So do you think these guys are kind of full of it here and are just seeking attention for their IPOs?
29: You know, I do want to say that there's some truth to both elements of what I just said. A lot of good is going to come out of AI, as it eventually may help us produce better drugs to cure diseases that we can't cure easily today. So that's good. But at the same time, those same technologies may enable bad actors to generate pathogens that might kill all of us. So there's some truth to both points they're making. It's the motivations that are more concerning.
11: I see. China also weighed in on this, saying that these companies want to tap the brakes on AI growth because China is ahead of the United States. Is there any truth to that?
29: Absolutely. So there's some truth to that. China is rapidly catching up in terms of core advances in AI. So, you know, if you'd asked me this question 10 years ago, Gordon, I'd have said China is far behind. Today, they have an outstanding education program that sends top students to the U.S., but is increasingly keeping more of those students in China. Moreover, many of those students come to the U.S., get degrees from top universities such as Northwestern, such as MIT. They go on to work for many of the big AI hyperscalers and large corporations that are innovating in the U.S. in AI today. And then they go back to China and help their country achieve parity with the U.S. So today, I would say we are still ahead in the U.S. and the West in terms of core AI, but China's catching up. We're ahead on chips as well by maybe, you know, 4 or 5 years at least. But on things like data centers, we're falling behind. On things like energy production, we're falling behind. So China has reason to be optimistic, and we have reason to be concerned.
11: I see. We're speaking with V.S. Subramanian, AI researcher and also professor of computer science at Northwestern University. What guardrails do you think might be acceptable to firms like OpenAI, if any?
29: So I think the OpenAI and Anthropic and companies like them, so I can't attribute these to those specific companies, but in general, the big tech AI firms would like guardrails that protect them. So in other words, if somebody misuses some of their technology to create a pathogen, if somebody misuses their technology to figure out how to attack U.S. troops in the Middle East or elsewhere, they'd like to be covered from liability and risk. I get that completely. They cannot anticipate all possible malign uses of their technology. And it's not fair to expect them to do that when nobody can really anticipate how every bad actor on the planet is going to leverage that technology for malicious purposes. At the same time, they do have some responsibility to own the flaws in their products and make a good faith effort to fix them.
11: Finish up, if you would. You touched on it before about creating pathogens, for example. Do you see AI as a threat to humanity?
29: Over the centuries, Gordon, all new technology has posed new threats. And I don't see AI any differently. It offers a lot of benefits. I mean, if you go back even to the invention of the wheel, millennia back, people and armies could suddenly move a lot faster than and move supplies a lot faster than they could using other means. And that whoever adopted those technologies ended up becoming stronger. Whoever delayed ended up becoming weaker. I see the same thing here. So I don't think it's a threat to humanity if managed in a responsible manner.
11: Thanks, V.S. That is V.S. Subramanian, AI researcher and professor of computer science at Northwestern University. 20 minutes now after the hour on This Morning.
0: And now,
11: America's first news.
0: Things you need to know. Number one.
14: President Trump has hosted President Xi Jinping for a state dinner, marking the Chinese leader's first White House visit in over a decade.
16: As the leaders of our two nations, President Xi and I both understand that we represent different systems, but the ties between our people endure.
14: Difficult issues remain unresolved, including the Iran war, Taiwan, and AI.
0: Number two.
14: Prime Minister Benjamin Netanyahu defended Israel's actions in its war with Iran at the United Nations General Assembly as the country faces growing isolation over its conduct in the Gaza Strip. Netanyahu, as dozens of delegates walked out during his address.
17: If there are any other moral cowards who haven't yet left this hall, please do so now.
0: Number three.
14: New York Senator Kirsten Gillibrand is criticizing the Trump administration for overlooking deteriorating conditions aboard the USS Abraham Lincoln during its months-long deployment.
1: The lack of supplies, the lack of ability to have a break to have dwell time, to have the rotation end at the appropriate time.
14: Navy officials earlier this week revealed that 8 sailors aboard the Lincoln attempted to commit suicide during its deployment. Iranian President Masoud Pezeshkian said he blames the U.S. for the Middle East conflict while denying the country's nuclear ambitions.
2: We do not wish to continue. It's America that must choose whether it wants to end this or not.
14: He spoke on Fox News. Nearly 24 states are calling on Congress to regulate artificial intelligence, warning that unchecked development could put Americans and the country at risk. The attorneys general of 23 states, along with the District of Columbia, signed a letter to congressional leaders yesterday. The Zoo Atlanta will be getting 2 pandas from China. They are named Ping Ping and Fu Sheng. The zoo, however, said they will not be sharing the pandas' arrival date.
11: Oh, top secret, huh?
14: I know. I'm like waiting on the edge of my seat. Pandas have got to be like one of my favorite animals.
11: Ping Ping. I like that name.
14: Yeah, right? Ping. They're so cute. They're furry. And did you know they eat and sleep for like 12 hours a day?
11: Oh, do they alternate? Like eat for 12 hours, then sleep? That's
14: Like 12 hours at a time is from what I found.
11: That's a great approach to living, man.
14: Right?
11: 22 minutes after the hour.
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11: Thanks for being with us. Boyfriends and husbands are learning the hard way that their female companions are not going to 7 a.m. classes just to stretch. Gym bros severely underestimate the difficulty of Pilates or its high-intensity offshoots. Jamie Waters, columnist at the Wall Street Journal, is but one example. Jamie, what have you noticed?
15: It's this very kind of amusing trend where, you know, Pilates has tended to be a discipline that's been dominated by women. And I think what we've seen is that there's these really buff guys whose partners have been going for a long time, and the men have been kind of dismissive of what Pilates is. I don't think they even really know what it is, but they know it's often done on like a reformer machine, which is those sliding machines. And I think they think there's a lot of stretching involved. And basically these wives and girlfriends are taking their partners to kind of humble them and show them, basically teach them a lesson. Because you say you've done Pilates. I did it as part of this story, having never done it before. And obviously, I mean, it is extremely difficult. And it's like a very different kind of exercise. It's like focused on like low impact, often slow burn, focus on posture, on core. It's like a different way of exercising compared to like some of the like burpees or bench presses or whatever, but it's like equally painful in a different way. So essentially these big buff guys are being humbled, which is you know, much to the delight of their partners.
11: Right. Explain the reformer machine best you can.
15: It's the basically, it's this. It's kind of like a sliding machine. It's on a. It has like a spring system, and basically, it adds resistance to any different moves. So you have like cables attached to it. You can use it for, you know, planks and things like that. And it adds resistance basically. So depending on how many springs are attached, it can be more or less resistance, and sometimes less resistance can be harder. You can tell from my description that I am a total newbie at Pilates.
11: We're speaking with Jamie Waters, columnist for the Wall Street Journal. His piece is called "Gym Bros Are Going to Pilates and Leaving Shaking Like a Chihuahua." You said you actually slipped off yours when you were getting on the reformer.
15: Yeah, so, I mean, for this story, I was like, well, I have to try it out. And my sister is a self-proclaimed Pilates princess. So she was like, come with me, I'll show you the ropes. I thought she was going to be really supportive. In fact, she was kind of laughing hysterically as I managed to fall off the machine. I mean, it requires so much, in my defense, it requires so much coordination because you're obviously learning all these new moves. There's like cables going on, you're lifting your legs and doing scissor kicks and all these things, using your hip flexor muscles. I didn't even know really what those were. And then all the while you're on a machine that's sliding up and down, you know, the machine is in constantly moving. I felt like I was kind of like at a circus or something. And yes, I did fall off the reformer machine. Jeez. Which is higher than you would expect. But my sister thought it was hilarious, so it made her day at least.
11: And as you point out, I mean, typically there's no breaks in Pilates.
15: Yeah, so for me, this was one of the biggest things because I do go to HIIT classes, I run, you know, I do work out, and you get so many water breaks in those classes. And in the Pilates classes I went to about four. They kind of ranged in technique, you know, because there is kind of a wide range of offshoots of Pilates these days. None of them offered breaks. And the one I was most appalled by was what they called the reset was an ab plank, which is not a reset. Like, that is a workout in itself.
11: Right, resting while doing a plank. Jamie Waters, columnist at the Wall Street Journal. 30 minutes now after the hour.
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23: ABC News, I'm Mike Dubosky. President Trump says he had a very productive meeting with Chinese President Xi Jinping yesterday in Washington, though neither side has announced any policy or decision related to issues like trade or the war in Iran. ABC News national security and defense analyst Mick Mulroy says artificial intelligence, also a key topic.
24: Not only is it the issues that are directly involving artificial intelligence, but there's also the technology that goes into that, the chips that the United States has, that China wants, that Taiwan makes a lot of, the critical earth minerals that China has that we want.
23: The Supreme Court has ruled that the Trump administration can use the federal citizenship database to screen for non-citizen voters. However, the immediate impact of this ruling is unclear. States are prohibited by law from purging their voter rolls within 90 days of an election. And a nor'easter expected to bring heavy rain to the Northeast this weekend. This is ABC News.
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26: The top national stories with the context to make sense of it all. This is America's First News, This Morning with Gordon Deal.
11: Thanks for spending time with us. Welcome into Friday, September 25th. Gordon Deal with Nicole Murray. Some of our top stories and headlines. Iran proposes a seven-day plan to end the war and reopen the Strait of Hormuz, putting nuclear talks on the back burner. Trump administration wants China to answer questions about conducting low-level nuclear tests. A nor'easter is aiming for New England this weekend after dropping a calling card off North Carolina. Starbucks closing 250 underperforming cafes. Falcons overwhelm the Packers on Thursday Night Football. And why strangers are helping an elderly man from Texas who's taken on a backbreaking job. That story in about 20 minutes. The midterm elections are a referendum on the Trump presidency. President Trump has delivered on some promises and fallen down in other areas. Analysis from Peter Morici, economist at the University of Maryland. Peter, how do you see it?
28: Well, he certainly has delivered on deregulation. He's doing about as much as a president can. You know, people try to block you in court. And he's given AI the kind of free rein it needs to deliver growth and prosperity in the long term. And he's gone after cultural institutions and problems that have long been necessary to address, like the what goes on in American universities and so forth, and cultural institutions. Terribly biased they are. But on key economic issues, and let's face it, people vote on their stomachs, like armies. The tariffs have raised prices. The immigration policies have probably raised prices and unemployment. And his muscular foreign policy has simply backfired. I mean, you know, the war wasn't over in 2 months. and he didn't follow through.

0: if it was possible to do that, and we're in a quagmire, the price of diesel is going to ripple through the economy and continue inflation through the end of the year. Diesel's so important. People don't realize that because we don't use it much in our cars.
1: Was there a particular tariff on a particular country that seemed especially hurtful, or perhaps more than one tariff, or is it just a blanket policy you don't like?
0: The blanket policy. I don't see a problem with tariffing China. They're a pain. Or tariffing, say, some subsidized steel. But when you start tariffing the metal in a tin can, which is so tiny, it's silly. He's created an administrative nightmare. And by the way, because they haven't focused on China, China's stuff is still getting in, but it's getting in embodied in the products of countries from third countries. They use their components and send them here. There was an interesting article in Bloomberg about that yesterday. And I suspected that would happen. If we only focused on China, we could deal with that. But they're so random and, frankly, scattershot. He operates on impulse too much. And it just is losing its effect. Now, the immigration policy is terribly deleterious. In communities where ICE enforcement has been most intense, the employment of high school graduates without a college education, men, has gone down. The reason is often immigrants provide labor skills that are complementary to skills we have. For example, go to a construction project here and try to find a real mason, not someone who's putting up a panel, who isn't from Central America or South America. It's hard. Well, if builders can't get masons and drywall people, technicians who are often Hispanic as well, then they build less and electricians have less work.
1: We're speaking with Peter Morici, economist and professor emeritus of business at the University of Maryland. He's written an opinion piece for The Washington Times called The Midterms Put Trump's Economy on Trial. Finish your thoughts on immigration.
0: By the way, the same thing happened with Obama's deportations. He deported a lot of people. He just did it, more gently. And during the 1930s, during the Depression, we deported a lot of people. And there are studies of all these things. We have a clear track record of this stuff. It's actually lowered the wages of high school graduates in those communities. The same thing is going to apply in high tech, with such a high percentage of our workers, being basically immigrants who come here and study and then take jobs or come in on those visas, those H-1 visas, it's going to slow progress there as well. And that doesn't help us at all. No, they really have a very wrong-headed view of how to structure a labor force, how to structure a tariff and so forth. And that's why we have the kind of inflation we do. So to say that he's mishandled the economy is a correct assessment. Now, would Kamala Harris have handled it any better? We can only speculate, probably not, because everything they do is of a Mondami kind, so he's probably no worse for us, but that's not how he's going to be judged. He's going to be judged on his performance. He said he was going to lower prices, and they've gone up.
1: What are the recession odds right now, Peter?
0: Kind of low. Unless the Democrats manage to really derail artificial intelligence, kind of low. The artificial intelligence sector is so large. It's bigger than anything we've ever done. The canal boom, the railroad boom, electrification as a share of GDP, and the creating of the internet and so forth. Investment in that sector, those sectors related to that, are going up. Investment, construction, and every other aspect of the economy is going down.
1: That's Peter Morici, economist at the University of Maryland, writing for The Washington Times. 20 minutes now in front of the hour. On This Morning, America's First News. Coming up next, how do you upcharge for the lettuce and tomato on a BLT?
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0: Thanks for being with us. Welcome into Friday. It is time now for the mic drop with this morning's Mike Gavin.
1: Good morning. Well, it's always fun to check in on the everyday things that are annoying people and getting the rest of us talking. Let's start at the bagel store, where some people might be headed this morning. One New York City woman named Kaya posted on TikTok about what happened when she tried to order a simple BLT sandwich on a bagel. A BLT, of course, is a bacon, lettuce, and tomato sandwich, and that was supposed to cost $9 at the store Kaya was in. Everything she says was perfectly normal until she got to the register and found a $2 upcharge on her bagel. She asked why and was told that it was $1 extra for the lettuce and $1 extra for the tomato on a BLT.
0: What?
1: Yeah, the upcharge was so upsetting that Kaya started to think that the world she's inhabiting isn't real and she wants out of this simulation. The post went viral and commenters chimed in with empathetic outrage. Many said that she should have just walked out of the store. Some shared their own bogus upcharge experiences, with one claiming that they ordered an iced coffee and got charged for the ice and the cup.
0: Man. What happened here?
1: Yeah.
0: It was almost like this is left over from some, spike in lettuce prices or something that they... tomatoes?
1: Yeah, I mean, she you know, tried to argue with the workers, and I guess, you know, came down from the boss. They have to charge extra for lettuce and for tomato, even somehow on a BLT. Now, I don't know if the actual owner was there. I think maybe something got lost in the translation. Like, the owner said you had to charge for lettuce and tomato. I don't think they probably meant to put it on a BLT, to have that extra charge on a BLT.
0: I see.
1: I think maybe the workers were just saying, we're supposed to charge for lettuce and tomato blanketly. It didn't really matter.
0: Right.
1: But I think if the owner was there and knew that they were charging for a BLT, they probably would have said no.
0: I see. So if you were ordering a cheeseburger, for example,
1: right,
0: it would be extra for the lettuce and tomato,
1: yeah,
0: but not for a BLT.
1: Not on a BLT, which is supposed to come with it.
0: I guess I could see that.
1: Yeah. And, you know, you don't even have to leave the house to be sent into a rage. This one comes from the bathroom. A wife posted a picture to Reddit of a full toilet paper roll sitting on top of an empty roll still attached to the dispenser, with no attempt having been made to load the new roll into the dispenser. The wife's caption read, "Lord, give me strength." And she indicated that it was her husband's handiwork.

0: hundreds commented, with many saying that their significant other and this woman's husband would probably be good friends. Others pointed out that if this is the worst thing she has to deal with, the marriage will be just fine.
1: Yeah.
0: Yeah.
1: I do this.
0: You do.
1: But there's still at least a little bit of toilet paper left on the existing roll.
0: Because you don't want to waste
1: that one shred
0: of toilet paper that's left.
1: I know that the next person who's going to use it is likely going to run out.
0: Yes.
1: But I don't want to waste those three or four squares that might be left. So I put the new roll there, you know, ready for use. Leaving it completely empty, I may have on occasion forgotten, but I wouldn't do that deliberately.
0: Yeah, I mean, I could see that, I guess. I know how important this is to women. My girlfriend, who I've been with for nearly 9 years now, it was like I walked on water the first time that I actually changed the toilet roll, that actually put the new roll on there, because she said her husband, her ex-husband, never did that the entire time that they were together.
1: Wow.
0: And, I mean, if I wasn't already in, I was completely in after changing the toilet paper roll.
1: How selfish could you possibly be for the person behind you?
0: Yeah, you don't have to do much sometimes to win over a lady's heart.
1: 13 minutes now in front of the hour.
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1: Thanks for joining us. Generative AI has become so popular and inexpensive, anyone can churn out content in seconds for next to nothing. The market's flooded with this stuff. Money.com has ways to avoid spending on AI slop. For books, you want to closely inspect a book sample, the author, and the publisher before buying. You want to look for repetitive passages, a thin author history, and be especially skeptical if a book boasts unverified advice. Alternatively, you can search for books on platforms with heavier restrictions on AI content, like Barnes & Noble and Bookshop.org, which exclude AI-generated books unless they are clearly labeled. 8 minutes now in front of the hour on this morning. Once again, here's Nicole Murray.
13: And now, the three big things you need to know. Number one.
14: President Trump will follow up his summit with President Xi Jinping by taking the Chinese leader to the U.S. National Archives today. Here's Xi through a translator while at the White House.
15: I am visiting the United States at President Trump's invitation to carry on our friendship, expand cooperation, and promote the well-being of both our peoples.
14: Difficult issues remain unresolved, including the Iran war, Taiwan, and AI.
13: Number two.
14: The White House said it has restored access to reporters from CNN, MS Now, and Politico after a federal judge temporarily lifted a ban that President Trump had imposed. The order will be in place for 14 days.
13: Number three.
14: Civil rights attorney Ben Crump has released findings from Nolan Wells' cell phone, claiming data had been deleted. Crump calling for an additional investigation into the teen's death.
16: We would hope that everybody who says they are Nolan's friends won't deal with distractions, but will be laser focused like us and get into the truth of what happened.
14: A grand jury in Mississippi found that no criminal charges are warranted after officials declared drowning to be the cause of death. A physician and medical director from UPMC Children's Hospital of Pittsburgh has been killed in an overnight stabbing that also left his wife injured in his home in Edgewood Borough. Officials say 46-year-old Dr. Idris Evans was attacked while he slept. A suspect has been taken into custody. Starbucks plans to close 250 North American stores later this week. It is the second big round of store closures under Chairman and CEO Brian Nickel. A job candidate is going viral after walking out of an interview when the CEO reportedly arrived 70 minutes late with no apology or explanation. The applicant later emailed the CEO saying he had rejected the company.
1: Good. Yeah. Well, I mean, I hope he has a job as backup.
14: I don't think he did, but how do you think you would handle it if someone was that late for an interview? Like, you're just sitting around waiting. Like, do you start doing like the tap in and like do? How do you handle it?
1: Am I rich? Do I need the job?
14: You need the job.
1: Yeah, I'm probably sticking around.
14: I don't know
1: if I'm desperate. I got to bite the bullet.
14: I don't know. Yeah, I don't know if I'd have the guts to go about any job interview like this. Even if I'm rich, like, you never want to burn the bridge, no?
1: Correct. 6 minutes now in front of the hour. On This Morning, America's First News.
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23: 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He fought for Alaska, and he never stopped fighting for America. 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

0: Ted Stevens believed in Alaska. He fought for Alaska, and he never stopped fighting for America. 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September 30th, meet the sailors who will carry Senator Stevens' legacy into the future. 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
2: 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Online donors are rallying around an 81-year-old man from Texas who has taken on difficult work, the only job he could land, to help pay for his wife's health care needs. Donald Johnson works as an independent contractor delivering lost luggage. And he was doing the grueling work when Erin Howell in a Dallas suburb saw him struggling with some of the heavier bags. She spotted him on her door cam carrying her heavy luggage up a steep flight of stairs with great effort. Her bags had been lost on a recent flight. So she created a GoFundMe, saying the man looked absolutely exhausted. After talking to him, she learned that Johnson started doing his luggage job 3 years ago to help pay for his wife's cancer treatments. They've been together for 57 years. Johnson said it was the only place that would hire him. By the way, you know where this is going. The GoFundMe has raised nearly $700,000 for Mr. Johnson. That'll do it for this hour. For Nicole Murray and Mike Gavin, I'm Gordon Deal. 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
6: From ABC News, I'm Mike Dubusky. Ruling along ideological lines, the Supreme Court has now rejected an argument that had prohibited the Trump administration from revamping a citizenship database to verify voters. However, the majority opinion noted the impact of this ruling, effectively giving the green light to that revamp, will be blunted in the short term, as the National Voter Registration Act prohibits states from purging voters from the rolls within 90 days of an election. China's President Xi Jinping is wrapping up his three-day visit to Washington today, touring the National Archives with President Trump and the First Lady. No substantive policy has come out of the trip so far, though President Trump did say earlier today they'd had some very productive meetings.
7: We've had a tremendous visit from two spectacular people, and we've really enjoyed it, and I think we've made tremendous strides.
6: Another chapter in the story of Nolan Wells, with his family now releasing his autopsy report. ABC News Chief Investigative Correspondent Aaron Katursky.
8: The family of Nolan Wells is releasing the Mississippi State Medical Examiner's autopsy report listing the cause of his death as undetermined. The 18-year-old football player's body was pulled from the water off the Mississippi Gulf Coast after Wells spent July 4th with friends on Horn Island.
9: A grand jury was presented with this autopsy and found his death consistent with drowning and concluded there was no evidence of a crime.
8: His family said Wells had unexplained injuries.
6: There is no statute of limitations on homicide cases in Mississippi. A growing nor'easter has already brought high winds and dangerous conditions to parts of the East Coast.
10: On North Carolina's Outer Banks, parts of Highway 12, a crucial main artery there, badly damaged. Nearby homes also threatened. And along the Virginia coast, entire neighborhoods underwater.
6: ABC

0: He's Hannah Batah. Over the weekend, the storm is expected to creep up the East Coast with heavy rain expected as far north as Boston. 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
0: Two people are behind bars after a hazing incident at an unrecognized fraternity near the University of Wisconsin-Madison. Police say they found 30 males in the basement of the Alpha Epsilon Pi fraternity, mostly 18-year-olds, covered in food and condiments and some with physical injuries. Madison Police Captain Kip Hartman.
2: A thermostat in the room was set to 81 degrees, creating a hot and humid environment. Officers declared the event unlawful, and everyone was escorted outside.
0: A top university is now apologizing after swapping out a Latino male student for a black female student in an AI-altered promotional photo. ABC's Andrea Fujihi.
3: The photo, in which AI also changed the appearances of the other two students, was placed on banners around campus to advertise school dining options. The student newspaper first reported AI was used, sparking an uproar. Stanford now acknowledging it did not follow its own AI rules, and both the alteration and lack of disclosure in this case violate that policy. We are working to provide additional training for all staff. All the banners have since been removed.
0: And a setback for Anthropic today, an appeals court striking down an attempt by that AI company to have the government drop its supply chain risk designation. In a separate but related lawsuit, a federal judge ruled against that government designation, which was made after Anthropic said its technology couldn't be used in certain warfare applications. Mike Dubusky, ABC News.
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7: Good morning. The KFQD weather forecast for Anchorage, partly sunny at times today, mid-50s, east to northeast winds at 5 to 15, mostly cloudy, mid-40s tonight, clouds and isolated showers, middle to upper 50s tomorrow, isolated showers Saturday night, mid-40s, mostly cloudy on Sunday, low to mid-50s. I'm KFQD meteorologist Russ Merley.

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7: 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We own our own home, but it needs major repairs, which we plan to cash flow. We have $300,000 in the bank, and we have two investment properties, one that we actually live in because that's how bad our primary home is, and one that my parents live in. My real question, though, is do we, since we have a steady income for the rest of our lives, Do we need an IRA? Because we don't I don't have any kind of investments currently other than our investment properties.
0: What is the $300,000 in?
7: It's in high yield.
0: Okay. You know, honestly, what I would probably do, Mary, is sit down with the SmartVestor Pro and just run the numbers, because that $300,000, because you guys still are relatively young.
7: Mm-hmm.
0: Yes. And if you just put that $300,000, do you guys contribute to that every month?
7: No. So really, this all just happened in the last 3 months for us.
0: Okay.
7: We actually sold another piece of property and we got debt free, got the money in the bank. And now we're, okay, what do we do now?
0: Mm-hmm.
7: We have this steady income for the rest of our
1: lives. What is the income? What is between the disability and the SSDI, what is it equal to every month?
7: A little over $11,000.
1: Oh, wow.
0: That's great. So what I would probably do, Mary, again, if you want to sit down with an investment professional and, like, really look at this in detail, I probably would encourage you to at least get a meeting and talk about it. But if you just stick that $300,000 in the market and you just did, you know, a mutual fund, an index fund, anything similar to that, in 10 years, that's going to end up being almost $900,000 in just 10 years.
1: Without adding.
0: And that's not a high-yield savings. Remember, that is actually putting money in. So I would probably throw that in an index fund. And you can
1: 100%.
0: Just, you know, you can do that at Vanguard. I mean, anything. I would maybe keep some of it in a high yield for an emergency fund, but it sounds like what you guys are bringing in income-wise is what you're living off of, which is great. Have some more cash available still for an emergency. But then also, now I'm remembering, sorry, you said that the house needs major repairs. Are you guys wanting to just sell that house and live where you guys are in the rental, or what are you wanting to do?
7: No, we want to fix it. My father-in-law built our primary home, so we want to fix it.
1: What's it cost to do the repairs?
7: It will probably cost us a little over $100,000, but it's worth twice that, at least.
1: Okay.
7: And we plan to cash flow it, you know, and stay in this house. I mean, if it takes me 5 years to fix my other house, then it takes me 5 years to fix my other house.
1: All three houses are paid off?
7: No, the one I live in actually has a 15-year mortgage.
1: How much?
7: How much is my mortgage payment? It's $3,000.
1: No, how much is the total amount of the loan?
7: The total amount of the loan is $350,000, and it's worth $475,000.
1: What about the one that your parents live in?
7: The one my parents live in also has a mortgage on it that they pay. It's literally just financed.
1: But it's in your name. So how much is the total loan there?
7: The total loan there is $72,000 and it's worth $129,000.
1: Okay. And then finally, you guys' personal residence.
7: We own it outright.
1: Okay. So that one's paid off.
7: And it's worth $250,000.
1: Yeah, I think even more reason to invest that money, like Rachel said, because you guys are carrying some risk with these properties, specifically the rental one, and obviously the parents one too. So I would just like having that money there. I would like it growing, because if you want to reach over at some point and pay them off because of the growth, you would have the ability to do that. So that would be my number one reason of, like, yes, we have to make sure that there's money that's growing for us, because we are carrying a level of risk in our life. So I think that's a really good question.
7: Okay.
1: How do you plan on doing, so the repairs, it's all going to be cash flowed from your $11,000 income, or are you planning on taking something out of that $300,000?
7: If I needed to take out of the $300,000, I would, but currently I don't plan to. I plan to cash flow it out of our monthly income.
1: Yeah, I like that idea. Well, thank you so much for the question. That's a good one. Next up, we have Olivia in New York City. Hey, Olivia, how can Rachel and I help today?
8: Hi. So I'm engaged and we're currently negotiating our prenup, and there's a very large financial disparity between us. So his disclosed net worth is over $100 million, and it's primarily from a business that he built before we met. I absolutely want him to protect what he built before me, and I'm not asking for like ownership of any of those assets, but basically in the prenup, it's stating that like everything that all of his current income and you know, after we get married, everything's going to remain separate. So I'm trying to figure out, like, if let's say we're married for 10, 20, 30 years, like the vast majority of his wealth accumulated during that time is going to continue to remain entirely in his name.
1: Have you asked about making it to where it's the stop is when you guys get married? So everything he had before the marriage remains his, and then what you build together, it has a fair 50-50 split or whatever is.
0: So that you're protecting yourself in case something happens.
1: Have you said that to him?
8: Yeah, he does not want to do that because he's making around $12 million a year. So he feels like, you know, I'm coming into this marriage, like he already built all of this before me. So, he doesn't want to do a 50-50.
1: Does he want to do any percentage of what you guys, what happens once you say I do, whether he earns more or
0: earns less? Even 20%.
1: Yeah.
0: Because what happens, Olivia, and I think you feel this, because we've gotten this call where, dude leaves, there was a prenup in place, and now she has no assets.
1: Nope.
0: No savings, because she didn't work, because he provided a great life. And now she has nothing to her name. And so that that's where the prenup ends up hurting women, right?
8: Right.
0: In that position. So
8: exactly. That's what I'm scared of.
0: How long have y'all been dating?
8: We've been dating a year.
0: Okay.
8: And we're engaged. Yeah, we're getting married in 2 months.
1: How much of a deal breaker if you can't get this locked in a way that you feel protected as well? Have you decided where your go, no go line is on this wedding?
8: Yeah, I think, like, you know, I want him to kind of like meet me, not even like halfway, but like kind of like say like, okay, like I'll give you this or that, just to feel like you're financially secure if we, end up not working out down the line.
0: Yeah. Even 10%, right? Is 1.2 a year, right? Like from his income.
1: He has a lawyer. Do you have one?
8: Yes. Yes. I have a lawyer. She told me not to sign it. She said that he needs to, come up with something that, like, we need to come up with basically something that would resonate with him right now. Like, he's basically saying he would give $30,000 a year to, like, he would put $30,000 a year into a brokerage account for me. And then the other thing that he was offering was 10% of the future of the appreciation of the future family residence, which the lawyer felt was unfair as well.
1: I think that's unfair too. Just the appreciation
8: that's about
1: of the
8: it, that he's,
1: yeah. I'm yeah, sorry I'm not, that's happening.
0: The, yeah. And I wish we could give
8: the
0: you
8: a thing, yeah, I'll tell you what he basically, where he's coming from is that he said, if we divorce, like the child support will be so much that you won't need any more money. Like he basically said it would be $500,000.
1: I just think that he's setting a lot of the terms, and it sounds like he's doing the majority of the talking. And I understand it. It's his money. And go ahead.
0: I was going to say, ultimately, it feels like we're not even married yet. And I feel like you're not taking care of me.
1: Yeah.
0: If something bad were to happen, and if that's how he's feeling before the marriage, I would go slow, Olivia.
1: Push on it, Olivia.
0: Go slow. Hey guys, it's Rachel Cruz. 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
14: 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Securities offered through Plan Member Securities Corporation, a registered broker, dealer, investment advisor, and member, FINRA, SIPC.
15: ABC News, I'm Mike Dubusky. Chinese President Xi Jinping says he expects to meet President Trump two more times before the end of the year as the two leaders conclude Xi's three-day visit to Washington. Here's what the Chinese leader had to say earlier today through a translator.
16: The president and I are like two people that's charting the course for the great ship of China-U.S. relations.
15: The visit comes amid a growing trade standoff with China, as well as a new raft of concerns over artificial intelligence. The Supreme Court has given the green light for the Trump administration to revamp a national citizenship database as a way to stop non-citizens from voting. President Trump has characterized non-citizen voting as a pressing threat to free and fair elections, but audits of voter rolls have suggested that voting by non-citizens is exceedingly rare. And a nor'easter is bearing down on the mid-Atlantic, expected to drop several inches of rain and bring damaging winds through the weekend. This is ABC News.
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1: 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And by the way, if you watch the show regularly on YouTube and you've never subscribed or you've never followed us or you've never, you know, clicked the little plus button on the podcast, please do all that. That helps all of us. And if there's an episode that you particularly like, make sure that you're sending it to someone who you think could need it or could use it or could benefit from it. That is something that benefits not only us, but it benefits the people around you as well, and it costs you nothing. By the way, I don't know if you guys knew this, but Ramsey Solutions is taking over an entire cruise ship here coming up in a little while, March 14th through 21st, 2027. Join us for the Live Like No One Else cruise, Rachel. This is going to be 7 nights in the Western Caribbean. Do you say Caribbean or Caribbean?
0: Caribbean.
1: Okay.
0: What are you, Caribbean?
1: I got to go with Billy Ocean. He said Caribbean Queen.
0: Caribbean Queen?
1: Well, you know what? I don't know.
0: You were a cruiser back in your day.
1: Back in the day, a long time ago.
0: Singer on cruise lines, Miss Jade Warshaw.
1: Yes, ma'am.
0: Beautiful voice, a little Whitney Houston action.
1: That's right.
0: So good.
1: You never know what could happen. I mean, we're all going to be on this cruise doing our thing.
0: Karaoke with Jade. Get ready, y'all.
1: You know,
0: it's going to be good.
1: When I do karaoke, it's fun to do like songs, like the worst songs ever.
17: I get knocked down.
1: Right? It's like stupid songs. But anyway, we're going to have a good time.
0: We do have a good time on this cruise show.
1: It's more than a vacation, though. I feel like it is like an immersive Ramsey experience. I mean, obviously, all the personalities are going to be there. Dave's going to be there. But we've got new teachings this year, so come for those. The world's largest debt-free scream. We're going to have live tapings of your favorite shows, Smart Money Happy Hour, The Ramsey Show, all of that, and so much more. So here's the thing. You need to have paid off your debt. If you've paid off your debt, everything but the house, if you're on baby step four, this is your deal. This is for you, okay? All-inclusive pricing starts at $2,105 per passenger. I got to say, that's not too shabby. That's pretty good. It means all your cabin, your food, entertainment, taxes, tips, everything included.
0: Yes.
1: Not bad.
0: Well, and let me just say this. The ship is really nice.
1: It really is.
0: Because I'm going on a nice vacation, y'all know me. I love a bougie hotel.
1: Yes.
0: They have a good sushi restaurant.
1: Yes. Holland America.
0: Steak restaurant. Great bars. We're sipping martinis, having happy hour with people,
1: man.
0: Going and getting good food. Like that is my favorite type of vacation. So fun.
1: I agree.
0: And it is. It's classy. It's beautiful. Like it is a great, it's a great spot and great memories. We grew up cruising. Mom and Dad love a cruise. They may or may not be on one right now.
1: Are they?
0: On the other side of the world. Yes. Mom and Dad, they do love a cruise.
1: Yeah.
0: And we grew up doing them. And the memories that you have, like even as a family, like bring your kids. Like it's such a great experience. So,
1: it is. It's very special.
0: Yeah.
1: Please join us. Be our guest. Actually, don't be our guest. Pay your own money and come with us on the cruise. Click the link in the show notes or go to RamseySolutions.com/events to book your cabin today.
0: Come celebrate.
1: Yes. All right. George is in Tulsa, Oklahoma. Hey, George. What's going on in your world?
18: 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Hello, Rachel. Hope you guys are having a great day. 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We are thinking about building our dream home and using the $500,000 towards it. 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
0: Okay. So the $500,000, do you guys have a separate fund, like an emergency fund, right?
18: Yes, fully funded of $50,000.
0: Would you have to use the equity in your current home to help with that process, or would you just take this $500,000? What would you do?
18: That's a great question. We would probably need to most likely sell this house because the house that we're thinking of building is around $650,000.
0: Okay.
18: We're short $150,000.
0: Okay, that's great. How much equity do you have in your current home?
18: About $350,000.
0: About $350,000. Okay, awesome.
1: Love it.
0: Yeah, so, I mean, you could do this a couple of ways, George. I mean, you could, because we're okay. The mortgage is the one thing that we say, you know, we're not going to yell at you for. Now, being on baby step seven, if Dave was sitting here today, he'd be like, no, you got
1: to
0: figure out how
1: to go back.
0: It's hard to go back. So you could. I can tell you what what Dad would say. He would say, sell your home now, go rent for a year, take that equity, take your cash, don't even take out a construction loan. You just literally cash flow the build and move in. And that's probably where I would lean, honestly, just so you don't have to worry about it. But if you did decide, hey, we are going to take out a small loan to cover that difference, get into the house, maybe with a, again, move that construction loan over to just a conventional loan after you move in, sell your house then, and then pay off that loan with the equity of the home, you could do it in that order too, so you're not having to move twice.
18: Yeah. That's the other part, and I love that, and because we don't want a mortgage. My wife doesn't want a mortgage.
0: Okay.
18: So we're leaning more towards that. The other idea we had was maybe just wait. Like, so we own our own business, and we've been doing really good, and that's where the 500 has been coming from. It's just we just put away our profits. So maybe in another year and a half, we should have the $650
0: Nice. That Yeah. That's great. Then maybe just take a beat and so you don't have to rush. Because I'll tell you, George, we were in this position a few years ago, my husband and I.
18: We're rushing because prices are going up.
0: Yeah, they are. That's true. But just in a year, it'll be like, it'll be, maybe 1-2% you'll see. But that's, I think it may be worth it just to wait. Because my husband and I did this exact same thing. And we waited. We had saved for a long time. And we did our build with cash. And I'll tell you, when you have that mindset going into these meetings, because it is fun. Like, if you're able to build what you want, like, it's that's a dream for a lot of people, right? And it is so fun because you get to pick everything. You get to, you know, do the architecture and figure it out. But it forced us to stay in a budget.

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2: There's a growing divide between former Georgia Representative Marjorie Taylor Greene and President Trump.
3: Going into the 2024 election, Marjorie Taylor Greene was a full-throated defender of President Trump and his Make America Great Again movement. Now,
4: I think MAGA is dead.
3: But don't think that she's now supporting the Democrats. At last night's forum sponsored by the Texas Tribune,
4: there is no one I know that is considering running that I think is a credible candidate.
3: Democrat or Republican. Jim Ryan, ABC News.
2: A number of livestock and cattle associations are out with a new statement claiming the increase in raids at their facilities from Immigration and Customs Enforcement have a chilling effect, they say, on the legal, documented, and skilled workers that put beef on the table and keep the cattle supply chain moving. The groups, including the Texas Cattle Feeders Association, say that could lead to higher beef prices for consumers. People throng the streets of Paris today as Pope Leo begins a four-day papal visit to France. Earlier, the Pope gave a speech at the headquarters of the UN agency UNESCO addressing the threats from AI.
5: Certain artificial systems have even been given the name of our human faculty of thought, intelligence. At the same time, however, our ideas and relationships risk being impoverished by a process of dehumanization.
2: He also toured the newly refurbished Notre Dame Cathedral. I'm Mike Dubusky, ABC News.
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0: Normal is broken. 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From the Ramsey Network and the Fairwinds Credit Union Studio, this is The Ramsey Show. I'm George Campbell, joined by Dr. John Deloney, taking your calls in the next couple of hours at 888-825-5225. Sarah joins us in Cleveland to kick it off. What's going on, Sarah?
1: Hi. I was calling. I just have a ton of debt, and I've made the payments and everything for the last year and a half, but it's gotten to the point now where all my interest rates have went up to where my payments have doubled, and I've made all my payments every month, except for after I make all my payments, I tend to live off of my credit cards because I don't have any cash left on everything. And I don't know how to get out from under my credit cards. This is the first time I missed 3 credit card payments this month that I didn't get paid. And I don't know how to get out from underneath them.
2: Why didn't you get paid?
1: No, I got paid. They didn't get paid.
2: Oh, they didn't get paid. Okay.
1: This is the first time that 3 of my credit cards didn't get payments.
2: Gotcha.
0: Are you talking about minimum payments?
1: Yeah, it's just the minimum payments.
0: Okay. Well, let me tell you, if you just make minimum payments,

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3: ABC News, I'm Mike Dubusky. No major policy decisions on trade, AI, or the war in Iran after Chinese President Xi Jinping's visit to Washington this week. Even still, President Trump says the visit was productive, and China's leader says he expects to meet with President Trump twice more before the end of the year. Consumer sentiment dropped to a four-month low in the University of Michigan's latest index. That's down 13% from a year ago, and preparations are underway across much of the East Coast as a nor'easter closes in.
10: In the East, millions bracing for a powerful storm from the Carolinas up to New York City and Boston. Heavy rain, 50-mile-per-hour winds, and waves more than a foot high expected. People in coastal Massachusetts securing boats. In New Jersey, roads already flooded along the coast. Lifeguards warning people, stay out of the water.
3: ABC's Sophie Flay in New York City. This weekend's Global Citizen Music Festival has been canceled because of the storm. 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
11: Good morning. The KFQD weather forecast for Anchorage and the Valley. Partly sunny at times today, mid-50s. East to northeast winds at 5 to 15. Mostly cloudy, low to mid-40s tonight. Clouds and isolated showers, middle to upper 50s tomorrow. Isolated showers Saturday night, mid-40s. Cloudy on Sunday, low to mid-50s. Cloudy on Monday. I'm KFQD meteorologist Russ Murley.

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0: from ABC News. I'm Mike Dubusky. Some movement on the war with Iran. At the UN General Assembly today in New York, Iran's foreign minister telling reporters the country has presented a plan that would reopen the Strait of Hormuz in 7 days if the U.S. takes certain steps first. ABC's Karen Travers has more from the White House.
1: Not specific on what this is going to look like, but they pointed back to that memo of understanding from June. So essentially what we could be looking at is a plan that had already been put on the table, agreed to, fell apart, and maybe a repackaging of it and try to put this back together and see if this is something can move the needle forward right now.
0: The conflict has raised fuel prices across the country, and now some Republicans are calling on the Trump administration to release heating oil from the government's fuel supply reserve. ABC's Jay O'Brien.
2: With temperatures dropping and the Iran war sending oil prices through the roof, one state that's home to a critical Senate race is sounding the alarm. Energy officials in Maine say the average statewide cost for heating oil is now over $6. That's an 81% jump compared to a year ago and topping a record from 4 years ago, forcing Mainers to pay about $740 more to fill the average tank used to heat their homes.
0: There are some major air travel concerns ahead of a nor'easter this weekend. ABC's Matt Rivers is at Newark Airport.
3: We know American, JetBlue, and United so far have issued travel waivers, basically saying anyone who's traveling really through any of the major airports in the Mid-Atlantic and New England, I'm talking about Philadelphia, all the New York City area airports, Providence, Portland, Maine, Boston, if you're traveling through any one of those airlines are issuing travel waivers, meaning you can change your flight for free as long as you travel within a few days of this storm ending.
0: Already, the storm has brought heavy rain and high winds to the Carolinas and parts of Virginia. 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
0: The U.S. Supreme Court in a 6-3 decision ruling in favor of the Trump administration's push to use a national voter database.
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10: ABC News, I'm Mike Dabusky. Iran's foreign minister now says his country has put a new plan on the table for reopening the Strait of Hormuz if the U.S. agrees to certain measures. Details beyond that are scarce right now, but it does come after President Trump said earlier today he discussed the war in Iran with Chinese President Xi Jinping. ABC News national security and defense analyst Mick Mulroy.
11: China, of course, buys a majority of Iranian energy. So they have influence over Iran. They are allies. If they could become involved, that might make at least the chances to resume negotiations in earnest go up.
10: Boston Airport is now warning airlines to stock up on fuel for the next few days as a nor'easter bears down on the mid-Atlantic and the Northeast. Waves up to 19 feet high have already been recorded along North Carolina's Outer Banks, and this weekend's Global Citizen Music Festival has been canceled in New York City. 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
12: The KFQD weather forecast for Anchorage and the Valley this afternoon turning mostly cloudy, highs 50 to 55. Cloudy tonight, somewhat breezy, chance for some scattered showers, lows near 45. Saturday looking cloudy, chance for scattered showers, highs in the low 50s. Staying cloudy Sunday with a continued chance for showers, highs in the low 50s. This is KFQD meteorologist Steve Adamson.

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5: From ABC News, I'm Mike Tabusky. Days after President Trump threatened to annihilate Iran, the country's foreign minister now says they presented a plan through mediators to reopen the Strait of Hormuz. However, it's far from a done deal. ABC's Peter Haralambos has more.
6: Iran's foreign minister told reporters at the sidelines of the United Nations General Assembly that they presented a, quote, very clear plan to reopen the Strait of Hormuz within 7 days. In exchange, the United States would have to lift its naval blockade, waive oil sanctions, and observe a ceasefire that would also include Lebanon. Iran's president told ABC News on Thursday that they're ready for a, quote, trust-building relationship with the United States. No word yet from Washington if the Trump administration would accept Iran's terms. Peter Haralambos, ABC News, New York.
5: The news comes on the heels of a visit to Washington from Chinese leader Xi Jinping, another key player in the war with Iran. ABC National Security and Defense Analyst Mick Mulroy.
7: Historically, China has wanted to stay out of foreign conflicts. However, they do have an interest. This closing of the Strait of Hormuz, for example, and the challenging of the Bab el-Mandeb affects economies around the world.
5: China also buys a majority of Iranian energy. A nor'easter is headed for the mid-Atlantic and New England this weekend, expected to bring damaging winds and heavy rain. ABC News meteorologist Leslie Lopez is in Scituate, Massachusetts.
8: We're starting to feel the effects of this nor'easter. It's not only the waves, it's also the wind. 15-foot waves possible, 13 to 15, along with 60-mile-per-hour wind gusts, putting communities like the one behind me here in a vulnerable position. Now, conditions are going to deteriorate through today. This is a long-duration event. We also have multiple high-tide cycles. And unfortunately, that could also lead to beach erosion and coastal flooding in this New England area as well.
5: Many events in the Northeast are canceled this weekend due to the storm. 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
5: 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A warrant is out for the arrest of a third person.

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10: 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So it's no surprise that he got hundreds of thousands of dollars from big factory trawlers, the same Seattle executives destroying Alaska fisheries. 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Dan Sullivan keeps working for himself, and it costs Alaska way too much.
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3: I'm Dan Loney with Your Money Now. A strong showing by Wall Street to end the week. The Dow gained 478 points, ending the day at 51,828. NASDAQ was up 129 points. The S&P 500 added 39. West Texas crude was down 2.5% at $92 a barrel. Costco wholesale shares were up 3% after posting a beat in its latest quarter. It earned profit of $6.60 per share on revenue of $95.72 billion. Part of the gains were from tariff refunds tuned to the tune of 15 cents per share. It also noted 84 million paying customers through the current quarter, with fee income up 7.3% year over year. Costco also said its partnerships with DoorDash and Uber Eats were important to its bottom line. Consumer sentiment ticked lower in September, according to the University of Michigan. That survey's director, Joanne Sue, added that the economy outlook has weakened since the start of the year. Inflation expectations, including longer term, have risen as well. That's Your Money Now.
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8: ABC News, I'm Mike Dabosky. Iran says it will reopen the Strait of Hormuz in 7 days if the U.S. agrees to measures including lifting its naval blockade and waiving oil sanctions. We haven't heard how the Trump administration feels about

0: new proposal, though the president did mention Iran during a visit from China's President Xi Jinping. ABC's Karen Travers.
1: He was asked if he thought there'd be progress in the Strait of Hormuz, and the president said, I think we're going to do great. Now, it's notable, the president has not mentioned Iran in his public comments during the state visit. That was the first time he even acknowledged it. But earlier today, his ambassador to China, David Perdue, was on Fox News, and he indicated that the president did put some pressure on the Chinese president behind closed doors, something that Republican lawmakers have been calling for.
0: New York has declared a state of emergency for 8 counties ahead of a nor'easter that's expected to bring severe weather to the Northeast this weekend. This is ABC News.
2: The KFQD weather forecast for Anchorage and the Valley this afternoon, turning mostly cloudy, highs 50 to 55. Cloudy tonight, somewhat breezy, chance for some scattered showers, lows near 45. Saturday looking cloudy, chance for scattered showers, highs in the low 50s. Staying cloudy Sunday with a continued chance for showers, highs in the low 50s. This is KFQD meteorologist Steve Adamson.

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0: 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Jamie Markley, David Van Camp, Scott Robbins.
1: All right, we got news updates to get to, the Robbins trifecta, but we got to wrap up the Friday Five. Today is One Hit Wonder Day. So, some great ones, of course. Oh, that's a nice honorable mention. It ran in the news, you know. But number one, Aha, Take On Me. Tommy Two Tone, 8675309 at number four. Dexy's Midnight Runners, Come On Eileen at five. Then you got other honorable mentions we've already got to. I forget everything we've already played. There's so many of them, man. We're never going to get to all these. Oh, I know that. No. You had to play a lot of stuff that was... Man.
2: I remember there was another song called Wishing from A Flock of Seagulls, but I don't think it was a hit.
1: Like minor hit? Yeah. There, a lot of these, like, they had follow-ups that just weren't as big. That's where... Oh, Frankie Goes to Hollywood. That was big. Did you like this when it was out, Scott? Did you play this? Because Scott played all these in the
2: No, I don't know if I liked it, but it was had tempo. That was good. And I had got a T-shirt of a deal. I remember the record company sent out the
1: Frankie Says
2: shirts. Yeah.
1: Yeah. Singer from Rat had a shirt that said, who gives up what Frankie says.
2: Yeah, right.
1: I like that.
2: It's so rad. Yeah.
1: Yeah. All right. Who's next, David?
3: Let's talk to Doug in Texas. Hey, Doug.
4: Hello, hello. Yes, sir. I'm here.
1: Hey, Doug, what's going on?
4: Hey. Oh, not much. What are you guys up to?
1: Just having some fun with these one-hit wonders, man.
2: That's it.
4: Okay. What do you think of Electric Avenue by Eddie Grant?
2: Oh, love it.
1: Everybody loves it, Doug.
5: Number two.

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11: ABC News, I'm Mike Dubusky. A new proposal from Iran to get more oil shipments flowing through the Strait of Hormuz. ABC's Karen Travers at the White House.
12: The foreign minister told a small group of reporters that they have presented a plan through mediators that would reopen the Strait of Hormuz in 7 days. They also said, though, that certain steps have to be agreed to, committed to by the United States to make that happen. Not specific on what this is going to look like, but they pointed back to that memo of understanding from June, which of course the president signed with great fanfare. This was a very big deal after weeks of negotiations, only to see that fall apart.
11: China's leader Xi Jinping is on his way back home right now after a 3-day state visit to Washington, D.C., while no substantive policy

0: came of the visit, she says he plans to meet with President Trump twice more before the end of the year. And states of emergency going into effect in New York and New Jersey due to a major nor'easter blowing in. This is ABC News.
1: The KFQD weather forecast for Anchorage and the Valley this afternoon, turning mostly cloudy, highs 50 to 55. Cloudy tonight, somewhat breezy, chance for some scattered showers, lows near 45. Saturday looking cloudy, chance for scattered showers, highs in the low 50s. Staying cloudy Sunday with a continued chance for showers, highs in the low 50s. This is KFQD meteorologist Steve Adamson.

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6: Si, senor.
5: It's Friday, deep within the bowels of the Armstrong and Getty Communications compound, the bowels and... Today we are toiling under the title of the show.
6: Trump should have served Xi humble pie and nothing else. Or if you prefer, last-ditch bar more effective in dismantling wokeism than every conservative in America.
5: Wow, no kidding. Yeah, we got more on the last-ditch bar. I'll tell you about that in a second. But I am so glad the... Just because I take in a lot of news. You all don't have to follow any news if you don't want to. Not really an option doing this job. And so much of the news coverage has been the Xi summit, to which I can think, as far as I can tell, is a nothing burger. It's just a big freaking nothing burger. Why do we act like this? Why does the media act like this is a big deal? Talk about a on the table AI and Iran, and then at the end of the week, all the media outlets there saying they didn't talk about AI or Iran. So, yeah, I knew they weren't going to, and so did you, and what are we doing here? And it's a pseudo-event, and shut up and go away.
6: Now, look, I will concede that the Washington press just laps up the pomp and circumstance. They love the heights of statecraft and feeling like they're part of something incredibly important. But I do not agree it was a nothing burger. I would describe it more as a steaming bowl of sweet and sour disappointment. The five takeaways, and that's the only way Chinese food ought to be served. The five takeaways include the fact that Trump elevated Xi Jinping as an equal. It's a mistake. You got to keep him down.
5: Well, okay. If your takeaway is it shouldn't have happened, I think that's more of an agreement with me than a dispute.
6: The steak dinner. I get it. Maybe because I'm used to it. An honored head of state comes to your country.
5: An enemy of the United States, a dictator who has slaves.
6: An important trading partner who may have a few slaves, may be committing a bit of an actual genocide, you lefty jackasses. He came over for dinner. You kill the fatted calf. You put on the white tie. See, Jack, you're a simpleton. You probably don't even own a white tie tuxedo.
5: I guarantee I do not. Or a black tie tuxedo. I just think it's nothing. And so, I talked with many guests this week while you were playing golf about just the UN thing is nothing and the meeting with Xi is nothing. It's all nothing. It's almost entirely nothing. It's sound and fury signifying nothing.
6: The UN might define nothing.
5: It really might.
6: It is.
5: If there was anything altered in the direction of what China's going to do this century, even this much, I would be shocked.
6: That was the point I was making whilst discussing the situation with some of my fellow golfers. Yeah, it's the idea that you could roll out the red carpet and serve him up, you know, your very best General Chow's chicken, and even throw in, you know, if he wants extra fortune cookies, let him have them. Don't say anything. the idea that could move the trajectory of China one iota is fantasy, unless, and I doubt this, Trump's strategy in being so welcoming and so deferential and elevating Xi was to practice the ancient Chinese art of not showing one's hand. Is that possible? Get him off guard. He'll go home saying, wow, Trump was really nice to me. Maybe they're softening on us.
5: What percentage of news, we've talked about this many times, James Lindsay actually did a study on it. What percentage of news every single day is of any relevance? It's very tiny.
6: Yes, that is correct.
5: That's why we try to be entertaining, because the only thing you can justify in taking it in is if it's entertaining.
6: Right, right.
5: Because it's mostly, and I mean like 90%+ on a daily basis, is of no use to you whatsoever. How do you like that?
6: I would suggest in people's normal daily lives, that's super double extra true. If you are a news junkie who wants to understand what's going on in the world, I mean, that's your passion. I'd say 75% of it is garbage.
5: It's a lot of garbage.
6: A lot of garbage.
5: Welcome to the show. Glad you're here.
6: I'm glad to be here. I had fun playing golf, but I miss doing this in a weird way.
5: Did you play golf 3 days?
6: 3 days in a row. Yes, and I'm walking like a 90-year-old. It's terrible.
5: Do you walk the course or ride in a cart?
6: Ride in a cart. Although it's people, you'd be surprised. You walk a few miles riding in a cart. Just going back and forth to shots and greens and tees. And your partner drops you off, then you meet him up there and stuff like that. So it's not nearly as lazy as it sounds. Is it lazy? Yes, but it's not as lazy as you think it is.
5: Oh, boy. I saw a funny thing on, it was a spoof ad for this little thing you can strap inside your leg with a golf ball, and it has a little button on your side. So when you're looking for your ball, you can walk around, you press the little button, it rolls out your pant leg, and, hey, I found my ball.
6: Oh. We call that cheating. Yes, yes. I thought you were going to describe, because they now have, and it's I haven't priced them lately, but they have golf balls with finding chips in them.
5: Oh, really?
6: It's like, your
5: like
6: eye tag. Yeah, AirTag. Right. Not just for stalkers anymore.
5: That's a good idea.
6: It is a good idea. Yeah.
5: Oh, I needed that when I was in high school.
6: We all needed that. We all need that now.
5: That's a great idea. On your phone, trying to find where the ball is.
6: Beep, beep, beep, exactly. Beep, beep, beep, beep, beep, beep, beep, beep. Oh, turn around.
5: Yeah. Hotter, colder.
6: Oh, yeah.
5: It's a really good game of hotter, colder.
6: I'll bet that'll be routine fairly soon.
5: I'll bet it will be, too. Yeah, everything will be trackable.
6: Right, right. We'll all have plenty of leisure time, too, when the AI fortunes are bestowed upon us, the universal high standard of living.
5: Who won the football game last night, Michael? Do you know?
7: I don't know. I didn't watch it.
5: Packers, whoever they played. Nobody knows?
6: No clue.
5: Somebody look that up. Can you look that up real quick for me, Michael?
6: Who the Packers engage with?
7: Surprised. Atlanta won 35-14.
5: Oh, okay. I saw some negative meme about the Packers. I picked the Packers.
6: They've been a bit sloppy this year.
5: I'm in a pool and I'm leading the pool and I don't know any of the players. I couldn't have named one player on either team for $1 million.
6: Well, don't mess with your method. Don't ask any questions. Don't learn anything.
5: I'm going with the method of I'm picking the teams that were good back when I paid attention to football, which the last time was the mid-90s.
6: That's good. That's good.
5: I'm going with what were they like in the mid-90s. And so far, I'm winning the pool. But like, I lost last night. In the mid-90s, the Packers would have beat them.
6: Oh, they were strong. Very strong.
5: I can name many players from those teams.
6: Oh, yes.
5: But none currently.
6: They're old men.
5: So I want to start the show officially so we can play that clip and then explain what that is and a tease ahead to some goodness we have coming up for you. I'm Jack Armstrong. He's Joe Getty on this. It is Friday, September 25th. We're almost out of September here, people. The year 2026. We're Armstrong and Getty, and we approve this program.
6: Let's leap into action then. Officially, according to FCC rules regs, here we go at Mark.
8: The pattern of conflict avoidance, lying, and poor management skills that happen, overall nastiness that happens behind the scenes that do not align with COVID cautious principles, anti-racism, or revolution. The bad faith responses towards regulars, volunteers, and people who pour into this place is horrid.
5: So that is the ongoing saga of the last ditch bar. That's the lesbian bar that tried to drop their mask mandate for one night. And people at the bar went nutso. And it is exploded into a, if you're a right of center news outlet, you've been all over this for a whole week. I've noticed it doesn't exist on center or left center media at all.
6: Oh, my.
5: It just does not even exist.
6: Oh, my. You know what? You folks are missing. You have no fun. That's why you're always so angry and depressed.

0: and anxious all the time, you lefties. You never have any fun.
1: Even though it was the Boston Globe that tipped us all off to this story last week, that the patrons got up in arms over the fact that they're dropping their mask mandate. In late 2026, they were going to drop their mask mandate for one night. One night only. And you can still wear a mask if you wanted. They weren't banning masks.
0: Oh, no.
1: It just wasn't mandatory, and people went nuts. So
2: sounds very ableist to me. You know, I was about to say, we should mention the date now so people don't think they're listening in 2022.
1: The audio from their the committee meeting that they had, where everybody got to comment with to the owners about how angry they were about dropping the mask mandate, is beyond parody, satire. You couldn't make it up. I mean, they make it up better than you can make it up if you were trying to be outlandish.
0: It is the episode of Portlandia where you said, "Nah, too much." There, nobody's that crazy.
1: It's really wild.
0: Oh, yeah.
1: And I did a lot while I was listening to it yesterday. I was driving around listening to it, and we're going to play you some clips a little bit later. It's a combination of funny and shocking, and then a lot of it scares me. It scares me because there is some sort of weird mental illness thing that can happen around wokeism. It's what happened in the Cultural Revolution in China, and I hope we don't go that far, where people are being beaten in the streets over these just insane ideas.
0: They would be if these people were in charge.
1: Oh, absolutely.
0: And to the idea that progressivism is a mental disorder, not to turn this sad, but... And we will play these clips for you, and you will hear, and you will understand. If someone was this dysfunctional in a friendship or in a love relationship or they couldn't work at their job without these just twisted, obsessed, rigid ideas, you would say, oh, my God, that's a troubled person. How are they going to make it in life? It is a mental disorder. And the fact that people who aren't necessarily, they don't come to the party with those attitudes, they can be infected with them, and they make them excited, and they give them identity, and they want to be that way. It scares me. It's a mental contagion.
1: The narcissism of small differences. It's just it's something how you can you listen to a group of people and you come up with the tiny difference you have, and then act like you're being oppressed by everyone else.
0: Right. Yeah. Yeah, including yelling at each other over tiny differences of opinion and doctrine.
1: Yeah,
0: boy, that's big on the
1: left. Well, and then the owner was very gently trying to make it clear to everyone, and this has kind of been lost in the whole story. We're broke. Nobody comes to this bar. We can't make our rent payment at the end of this month. We're going to have to close down.
0: Because you lunatics.
1: Because you lunatics have made a mask mandate bar. People don't want to go to mask mandate bars, lesbian bars. And we're going to have to close down if we don't do something different. That's the crux of the problem.
0: And when they
1: tried to drop it for one night, the people went nuts.
0: I'm the owner. I walk in with a big old 10-gallon can of gasoline. I say, you're probably going to want to leave now. And I start pouring that gasoline around.
1: Well, if you had gasoline,
0: put the match to it.
1: If you had gasoline, I don't know if you listened to all of the comments from the patrons and the owners, but if you had gasoline, you'd put it in the van that you live in because the owners all live in their cars. They're so poor and broke.
0: Oh, my God. And that would be all of society should the progressives get in charge. Ask Great Britain and their moribund economy. Ask France.
1: It's three lesbian chicks who decided to start a lesbian bar, and they borrowed $50,000 to get this bar started on the outskirts of the gay part of that town. And it hasn't worked because the mask mandates. Now they're going broke and they can't stop it. Oh, it's hilarious.
0: Oh.
1: I can't wait to play that stuff for you later. We got Heather Myers with the headlines coming up next. Stay here.
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1: So the last-ditch bar, we got this text. We talked about this yesterday because I was reading that piece in the Free Press that was so good about the history of this. The Free Press has been following this last-ditch bar for basically since it opened. It opened in 2025. So they opened a mask mandate.

0: Hated lesbian bar in 2025.
1: All right. See, that decreases my sympathy with the owners because...
0: Well, that's a pretty dumb idea.
1: Well, and a very signally idea. Hey, if you're one of those freakazoids who still wears a mask to show something or other, you're part of the revolution, come here and drink. Well, be careful what you wish for. All right, let's figure out who's reporting what. It's the lead story with Heather Myers. Heather.
2: Drinking with a mask on. I have a lot of questions about how this bar is working. Good morning, guys. Happy Friday. Let's get you caught up on some of the headlines this morning. Let's find out how the networks are covering the news, especially what's going on at the UN. NBC News, Trump hosts Xi Jinping on final day of state visit. From CNN, Netanyahu defends Israel's actions in Gaza as he brings feud with NYC Mayor Mamdani to the UN. And from Fox News, Iranian president blames U.S. for Middle East conflict while denying nuclear ambitions.
3: Yeah, we'll have to at least play the clip of Netanyahu where he got up there and said, called them all moral cowards who stomped out of there and said, any of you complain when Iran killed 40,000 of its own citizens? Any protests? Anybody say anything? Were there any meetings? And there weren't. The UN did nothing. They didn't even have a meeting about it.
1: They are so beyond useless.
3: It is. It's useless.
2: From CBS News this morning, U.S. military lays groundwork for potential action around Cuba.
1: Well, that's interesting. Surely that's just a pressure tactic. We're not attacking Cuba.
3: Another war?
2: Not good. NBC News, Bill Gates says AI powerful enough to cause a billion deaths.
3: How?
1: So not all of mankind. So it's good news.
3: Did he say how AI would kill a billion people?
2: He did not go into it, at least not in the article that I read from NBC News. Like, they actually sat down with him to talk about this.
1: Okay. Probably this robot one... dogs with laser beam eyes, but back to you, Heather.
2: That's the stuff that keeps you awake at night, huh? From the New York Times, this one's so interesting. Google is sending AI data centers to outer space.
1: Okay.
3: Yeah, that's something Elon's been talking about building for a long time. That's our best bet for the data centers is up in space. They don't... Because you don't have to worry about them getting hot and cooling them down and all that sort of stuff.
1: Hey, you're going to have to run a hell of a lot of cable up there.
3: Yeah.
1: Fiber optic cable.
3: Exactly.
1: Get the signal back.
2: From NBC News, Mark Zuckerberg says Meta will lead on smart glasses privacy despite pervert glasses criticism.
3: Yeah, there's nothing you can do about that. There's no way you can do anything about that.
1: Perv's going to perv.
3: Yeah.
2: NBC News, California Supreme Court orders GOP Sheriff Chad Bianco to return 650,000 seized ballots.
3: That's a lot.
2: From CNBC, 30-year fixed mortgage rate jumps sharply to 7.45%.
3: Yikes.
1: That's a psychological barrier, Heather. That's what they tell me. People freak out when they see that 7. Not a blame.
3: 7 is a barrier?
1: Yeah.
3: Huh. I didn't know that.
1: Yeah.
2: Let's get to the Babylon Bee this morning. Iranian president addresses UN while holding a thermal detonator.
3: No.
1: Oh, boy.
2: Hey.
1: Yeah.
2: It's a joke. It's a joke.
1: Yes, yeah. It's a dark joke for dark times.
3: Thank you, Heather. We got more on all those stories coming up. If you want every segment, get the podcast Armstrong and Getty On Demand.
4: Armstrong and Getty.
3: Think financial planning is just for the suit and tie crowd? 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
16: ABC News, I'm Mike Dubusky. There's a new proposal on the table from Iran having to do with the Strait of Hormuz. ABC's Karen Travers reports from the White House.
17: Iran's foreign minister told journalists this week that his country has presented a plan through mediators that would reopen the Strait of Hormuz in 7 days. The foreign minister didn't spell out the steps the U.S. would have to take, but said they were similar to the Memorandum of Understanding the U.S. signed in June. That MOU called for an end to the war on all fronts, including a ceasefire in Lebanon, the lifting of the U.S. blockade, and the release of Iranian frozen assets. But that deal, signed with great fanfare by the president, fell apart within weeks.
16: Meanwhile, the Supreme Court ruled today that the Trump administration can use a federal citizenship database to screen for non-citizen voters. The immediate impact of the ruling is unclear, though. States are prohibited by law from purging their voter rolls within 90 days of Election Day. This is ABC News.
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19: The KFQD weather forecast for Anchorage and the Valley this afternoon turning mostly cloudy, highs 50 to 55. Cloudy tonight, somewhat breezy, chance for some scattered showers, lows near 45. Saturday looking cloudy, chance for scattered showers, highs in the low 50s. Staying cloudy Sunday with a continued chance for showers, highs in the low 50s. This is KFQD meteorologist Steve Adamson.

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1: Well, I was just reading this piece, Peggy Noonan, who is so, so good. Trump is in denial about AI's danger, but basically the idea is that this is one of the blunders for the ages that is going to come back to haunt him. To be on the AI threats are a hoax, data centers, and politically, not only reality, but politically, and data centers are a great and a good idea, which I think, you know, we ought to be pro-data center, but politically, he's completely on the wrong side of this, just based on all the polling. Like, it's not even close. I mean, it's practically boys and girls sports level unpopular with everyone, data centers, and he's coming out for it. And, you know, I think he's directionally right, personally, but politically, it's not even close.
2: It's either unbelievably courageous or foolish, or maybe a little bit of both. But, yeah, I'm always, always bothered by the fact that so much of the data center blowback is motivated by Chinese propaganda. It just, and how few people understand that. And it's a hot topic. And so if I'm a producer at CNN and I'm producing a segment on data center blowback in this town, they actually marched and there was destruction. And look at this man yelling. I'm not going to throw in the Chinese propaganda angle because it takes the excitement out of it. It shouldn't. If those people were good at their jobs, they would report it. But so, it bothers me. It's a populist wind a-blowing, and these things spread so quickly because of the Internet. I don't know.
1: But after Clips of the Week, we'll set the table for what we're going to talk about all day long.
2: Including Anthropic officials who think it might be justified for AI to lash out at humanity and kill us all because we're enslaving it. Oh, boy.
1: Wow.
2: And they work for Anthropic. Oh, goody. But first, let's take a fun look back at the week that was. It's Cow Clips of the Week.
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4: Ed Sheeran, what in the devil are you doing here?
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6: Yes, Ed Sheeran should be held accountable for his lack of spine.
7: Honestly, I'm so grateful that you're here tonight with me.
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10: 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Well, like, why do I need to do this?
11: What made it great was collision and pass interference and bad calls and the fans being mad.
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13: We call them phantoms. We believe that because we have been writing them, telexing them, you know, walking to them.
14: An alarming side effect possibly linked to GLP-1s, permanent blindness.
15: Five current and former Indianapolis police officers are charged for allegedly misusing those cameras that capture license plates.
16: I believe that this is the most important global security issue facing the world today.
17: We can't make jokes of all this stuff. We're scaring the American public.
18: 2030 is not going to be the end of the world. It's software.
19: From this point forward, all of United States documents and hopefully the world's will be changed to use the much more accurate term, super. So it's super intelligence. But I have a big decision to make. Will a deal be made with Iran, or do I annihilate the Islamic Republic?
20: That's to say, it's become a useless organization whose only purpose is to sustain a caste of fatally arrogant parasites masquerading as well-intentioned bureaucrats.
21: That's what black women and black birthing people need in order to move themselves forward.
22: I do believe that when you feel powerless, you are powerless. And when we feel powerful, we are powerful. And we are powerful.

0: valve stuck, and then he just, he can sing, and he finishes it singing, just like, with hardly a pause.
1: Oh, and he can sing like crazy.
0: That was wild.
1: Yeah, yeah.
0: Way to keep it together. So, that one clip in there, you weren't here, that was Kamala Harris with El Sayed having an event in which people were talking about birthing people.
1: Yes.
0: So, to give you an idea where that is, they're not, you know, I would think if you're running for president, you'd want to not have anybody near you within 100 miles that ever says something like birthing people or
1: right.
0: Latinx.
1: Right.
0: But then we had Lonnie Chen on and a couple other political people this week while you were playing golf say, yeah, do not be surprised if AOC is the nominee or someone like her, the Democratic Party, because that is where all the energy is. And the new poll came out in Los Angeles where Rahman, the socialist, is now up by double digits over Karen Bass. So the two biggest cities in America might have a socialist mayor.
1: Yeah, yeah. Well, that's what I was howling, as you recall, when I guess it was the editor's podcast was talking about, will there be a woke too? I'm like, oh, for God's sake, critical theory is still running our schools. K through grad school, that philosophy that underpins all of this crap is there's a 100%. They just changed their tactics slightly.
0: So,
1: the whole not saying birthing persons thing, though, that reminds me of, you know, what you were saying about the last ditch bar. That people on the center and center left don't even hear these stories. They don't understand everybody thinks they're lunatics.
2: Woke one was crazy.
0: So am I correct that you were not here for the Colin Kaepernick clips, which included...
1: Correct.
0: Okay, well, we got to play this then. Because I declared this one of the stupidest things that has ever been said. I mean, it ranks up there among the stupidest things anybody's ever said.
1: I'm excited now.
0: So Colin Kaepernick, the football player that started kneeling during the national anthem and started that whole craze, and then got booted out of the NFL because of that, because nobody wanted to deal with him.
1: And because he'd become mediocre and gotten hurt a lot.
0: And he has a book out and a documentary about him.
1: Oh, good.
0: And he's making the rounds, and he says he's, at age 38, he's still in, he works out every single day, he's still in good enough shape, but no team will call him or whatever. But anyway, so he's comparing the NFL to the slave trade.
1: Fair comparison.
0: It's exactly like the slave trade, and here's him explaining his rationale behind all this. Oh, and it gets to the combine, when you come out of college or whatever, and you all show up. And you, you know, you work out for the guys, and they look you over and everything like that, and teams decide whether they want to. Here's Colin Kaepernick explaining this.
3: Now, one of the things that I think is important in the conversation, and this is always the, like, framework that people use, like, when you're getting ready to make millions of dollars, how could you make that comparison? And while the compensation may be different, that dynamic is different, that doesn't mean the process isn't the same. And the intention behind the process isn't the same. And for me, looking at it in retrospect, is this becomes a way to be able to condition players to be obedient as part of this process.
1: Yes.
3: Like, do what you're told to do. Show up how you're supposed to show up.
1: Right.
3: If you do it well, we'll pay you well. If you don't, it's going to cost you.
0: That's funny. That's the way a job works.
1: Well,
4: all excellent points.
1: I agree, Michael. I don't know why Jack the Racist is rejecting this, probably because of his racism.
0: No, people always point out here. Here's what people always point out is like the compensation is different, but you can't say but after that. The whole slavery thing really hinges on the lack of compensation.
1: If I were to have a conversation with Colin, I would say, yes, physically inspecting you is reminiscent of perhaps the slave auction. Assessing you and looking at you, I would agree that's very, very similar. On the other hand, to my friend Jack's point, I don't think the problem with slavery is that there was agricultural work being done. Agricultural work is fine. Would you agree? The problem is the lack of compensation and whether you can quit if you like or not. So compulsory and uncompensated, I think, are the hallmarks of slavery. What do you say, young man?
0: Everybody always points out, well, the compensation is different. That's true, but wait a second.
1: You got to show up on time. You got to do what you're told.
0: Oh, they're conditioning you.
1: Then they pay you. Slavery.
0: The whole they're conditioning you to do what you're told, which is kind of the whole boss-employee relationship. And then if you do well, you're compensated. And if you're not, You're not. What? How? What? How in the world do you get to that? How are you 38 years old and saying that out loud?
1: Ideology blinds people more effectively than staring at the sun.
0: Wow!
1: That is a funny, that is a dopey, funny thing to say.
0: Isn't it?
1: Yeah.
0: To say with a straight face?
1: You know, like, all right,
0: if my kids come home, even when they're like 19, about their first job or whatever, and say, yeah, and if you work hard, they pay you more, but if you don't, they don't. And I'm supposed to, how am I supposed to react to this?
1: Damn slavers. Hey, Colin, so actors, let's do actors. They show up, a whole bunch of them, and then they, the plantation owners, the studio plantation owners, just pick one and send the rest home without work, without pay, just like slavery. All right.
0: Well, there is a difference. People always hang their hat on the compensation. They point out the difference because you're making millions of dollars. But that aside, why, you can't put that aside.
1: Wow. Again, it's a form of blindness, ideology blindness.
0: Like dog fights. People say hang their hat on the whole dogs tearing each other to tiny pieces and they have no choice. But that aside,
1: right?
0: Dog fighting is a perfectly what?
1: Wow, from the school of that holdout juror just couldn't get past the fact that she brutally murdered her three children. Fool. All right. A word from our friends at Incogni, telling a story from suburban Chicagoland. I mean, this is, I know, Batavia, Illinois. It's a suburb like any other, thousands and thousands and thousands of houses. So why was this perv outside this poor woman's window, flashlight in hand, all sorts of information about her? Because he researched her on the internet and cyber-stalked her, and then he was going to complete his horrific deal, I guess.
0: Yep,
1: God knows what he had in mind.
0: Because online, if somebody decides to research you, they can find your home address and your phone number and all the background and all this different information, and you do not want that. 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
1: 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They can't harm you if they can't find you.
0: The Colin Kaepernick thing kind of fits into the last-ditch bar stuff that we're going to play in hour two.
1: Oh, absolutely.
0: The lack of parenting? This teachers? I don't know if my parents pointed this stuff out, or teachers even. I think it occurred to me that, for instance, slavery and work are very different for all the reasons Colin Kaepernick ignores.
1: Right.
0: Are people just getting dumber?
1: Perhaps, yes. And the longer I live, the more I understand the saying that the most terrifying thing you could do is spend 5 minutes inside somebody else's mind. I don't know what it's like to live inside the brain of someone who can't process arguments quickly and say, wow, I see some serious flaws with that, as opposed to people, and God bless them. We shouldn't hate them. We should work with them.
0: We should be afraid of them. We should be afraid of the ideology, because if it takes over, we're all in trouble.
1: 100%. The people pushing it, 100%, and the mindless, the useful idiots who promote it, they are scary, and we need to fight them. But a person who hears an argument, they're confused. It's mumbo jumbo to them. It's as if I'm talking to a high level like commodities trader, and he's throwing all sorts of jargon at me really quickly, and I quickly realize I've lost the thread, and I don't know whether I should be buying cotton futures or not. Which reminds me of that viral video of the woman who stopped by the roadside saying, "How are there cotton fields? I thought slavery was over." Anyway.
0: I don't know that one.
1: Oh, yeah. She's a black gal who implies in her video that the only way cotton could possibly be harvested is slavery. And she wondered what was going on in the South that they could still grow cotton, hinting that there was slavery. Anyway, somebody who gets that confused by the woke arguments, by the Black Lives Matter arguments, and they just go along because they're afraid. Those are the people who ended up dragging their families out of their houses and physically beating often to death their own parents in the streets in Mao's China.
0: If you want to see where it can go, we're going to play clips from the committee meeting they had at the Last Ditch Bar when they after they tried to drop their mask mandate for one night at the lesbian bar. So we'll get to that in hour two. We got mailbag on the way.
4: Armstrong and Getty.
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1: What's up with you? You happy it's the weekend? I am.
2: Oh, yeah.
1: I'm very, very excited about that.
2: Here's your freedom.

0: Loving quote of the day. I've come across a series of quotes from great scientists on a variety of topics that I've really enjoyed, and now I'm going to share them with you. For instance, this from Louis Pasteur, the great French scientist who developed the food preparation process known as pasteurization.
1: Where would we be without pasteurization?
0: Eating delicious cheese. Anyway, let me tell you the secret that has led me to my goal. My strength lies solely in my tenacity. And then this from Marie Curie, who discovered radium or something, or radioactivity? I can't remember precisely. Fine woman, though, and a fine scientist. She said this: "Nothing in life is to be feared. It is only to be understood. Now is the time to understand more so that we may fear less."
1: Sounds like a woman is going to get eaten by a lion.
0: You know, Dr. Curie, that's so funny you should say that. If I find out a lion has escaped from the local zoo, I'm not going to fear it. I'm going to try to understand it. You know, that lion would prefer not to be in a zoo. Bingo! Nailed it. Ow, my leg! Oh, it's chewing on my leg. Mailbag. But I don't fear you, lion. I understand you.
1: I'm watching that guy fight the robot in the octagon the other day. He needed to understand the robot that was kicking him in the stomach.
0: Don't fear it. Don't fear it. Drop us a note, mailbag at armstrongandgetty.com, on the topic of the LGBTQ plus IA 4321 bar, which will be playing the delightful and troubling highlights in just a few minutes. Dave writes, you mentioned it would be hard to work with some of these people. They probably don't work. They're on Medicaid because they're immunocompromised, get food stamps, free housing, everything else.
1: True.
0: Or paralyzing anxiety or whatever.
1: That plays a role. We have an awful lot of people that don't have to think about all the stuff we all think about every day. How many of us are thinking about work and raising kids? That's my entire day. I don't have time to think about all these other things.
0: And if you think about practicalities constantly, might that make you a less fertile candidate for ridiculous ideologies? Yes.
1: Wow, that might be 90% of this phenomenon.
0: That's why all Marxism always comes from upper class academics. It doesn't come from the working people. It never has. And it never will. Moving along. Always alert honorary producer Jeff says, hey, guys, this is the latest T-shirt making waves. Maybe add it to the A&G store. Where were you when the COVID-conscious lesbian bar in Greenfield, Massachusetts, eased its stringent mask mandate, splintering the queer community while the owner attended clown school?
1: Oh, that's right. We left that detail out, which is so fun.
0: Let's see. On the topic of the state dinner, Bertha writes to Jack. Jack, regarding your contempt of the dinner gala at the White House, after listening to you reading the menu, the implication of the foods and wines, it's astonishing you don't realize that content is way, forma est fondo. Every detail is going to be understood by the Chinese delegation and the rest of the guests. Come on! You can look beyond just your fancy dinner, please.
1: No. Bunch of crap.
0: Rube. Let's see. How much time do we have, Michael? You're murmuring. Chuck from Vancouver writes, all the money spent on these BS dinners costing taxpayers millions of dollars. What more do we get that couldn't be accomplished with a Zoom meeting?
1: Yes, exactly. A Trump G Zoom meeting.
0: Chairman Xi, unmute, please. Xi, can you unmute, please?
1: We have got great stuff in hour two. If you want it, get the podcast Armstrong and Getty on demand or stay tuned.
2: Armstrong and Getty.
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4: And now, here's Armstrong and Getty.
5: So some of the reason that this story about the last-ditch bar is getting so much attention is mockery. Some of it is, I think, those of us who really don't understand the woke mindset, the woke mind virus, the mental illness that is wokeism, getting a glimpse of it and trying to understand it.
6: Right. Well, and then there's another layer, if you're familiar with history, 20th century history in particular, and Marxism and Maoist China, and well, the early days of the Soviet Union especially were super ideological. You'd end up with an ice pick in your eye if you ran afoul of the party line. But the Maoist China example is so good of how people would be forced to memorize doctrine, disagree bitterly over it, and despise people who didn't adopt it, became an enemy of the people. And the fact that generation after generation after generation, and this is the point, are attracted to that. Certain numbers of people like that, they want that, and it makes them feel important. And they become so dedicated to it, they become insane. I mean, I'm not going to give too much away, but by the standards of virtually anybody, the people you're going to hear are mentally disturbed.
5: So the nut graph on this story, which is interesting when you're talking about a lesbian bar.
6: I'd prefer a pie graph, indeed.
5: The nut graph is a trio of lesbians decided to open up a mask mandatory bar because they thought that was something that was needed there in Lexington, Massachusetts.
6: So a bar where you go and hobnob and drink alcoholic beverages or perhaps mocktails. But masks are mandated.
5: Yeah, they do have the signs all over the place that say drop, sip, raise. So that was the how you, because if you're wondering how you drink with a mask on. So you have to wear your mask all the time. And it has to be the N95 or better. So they are like none of the just kind of flimsy masks that, you know, we all pretended to wear to get to be able to go into the grocery store.
6: So we're already in Crazyville.
5: And this bar opened last year.
6: Right.
5: So it's not like it opened it was open in 2020 when COVID hit and they just hung on to the policy like some places have.
6: Idiots.
5: they opened the bar in 2025. And as you'll find out, I think, from some of these clips, they're really struggling. Not many people there. Bands won't perform there. People don't go there to drink. And so they aren't making any money. So they were about to go under. They couldn't pay their rent. So they thought maybe dropping the mask mandate would be a good idea. But they knew the few patrons that do go love the mask mandate. So they tried dropping it just on Saturday nights. You can still wear a mask if you want, but it's just not going to be mandated.
6: Right.
5: And then when the word got out that they changed the policy, a lot of people went nuts. Most of these people aren't patrons of the bar, which is interesting.
6: Oh.
5: They've either never been there or they don't live in that town. There are places around the country who support the idea of a lesbian mask mandatory bar. Jumping on the Zoom call that included the owner, one of the owners, and a mediator. And so you had some people that were, I think, in the bar, like 10 people, all in masks, of course. And then some of the people on the Zoom call are also in masks. Alone in their home on their Zoom call to discuss this whole thing. And let's hear, this is the mediator, Sophia, reading some of the comments from the Zoom chat.
7: Question for the mediator, who is a therapist, who are mandated reporters and workers.
5: Sorry, I gotta set this up a little bit. So, one of the mediators jumped in and said, I'm a licensed therapist. And several people had very negative reactions to that.
6: Oh, no.
5: So here we go.
7: Question for the mediator, who is a therapist, who are mandated reporters and work for the state. Are they informed on peer support? support and the intersections of race and disability.

0: disability justice. What is their race? I can't see them. Also, given professional credentials are being, someone else said, also given professional credentials are being dropped, are we to understand we now have a professional relationship with this licensed therapist? Do we have confidentiality? Are we subject to mandated reporting or hospitalizations based on the content of our communication? Can we get the NPI of the therapist? It's confusing and concerning. Profession and license was invoked in this context. The original person said, amplifying what Moss is saying, therapists are mandated reporters who answer to the state. This changes the dynamic of the discussion.
1: So right off the bat, oh, I mean, this was at the very beginning. This person, I've been chosen to moderate this debate. I'm a licensed therapist with who specializes in some sort of like group dynamics or something. So she thought, you know, I can help deal. We'll be a moderator for a group discussion.
2: Right.
1: And immediately said, wait a second.
2: Oh, these people are a long day.
1: They are.
2: Oh,
1: the
2: indignation. Is their constant set point?
1: I was trying to wrap my head around this yesterday as I was listening to all this stuff. We've been dealing with this for years now, and some of you business owners have dealt with it, employees. That's why you don't want to hire a college graduate who believes this crap. Is they come and talk to you in this way, and it's some sort of weird, I found a thing to complain about, or I'm a victim of something. I'm about to be oppressed. I don't even know what's going on here.
2: It's a combination of if you are oppressed, you're at the pinnacle, and indignation is their never-ending mood.
1: So I don't remember what this person says. It's just listed as black man here, but let's hear him join in.
3: I'm going to start my statement now. Hello, my name is So Noir. My pronouns are he, him. I'm a multidisciplinary artist and a former collaborator, patron, and performer of Last Ditch Bar. I came to this meeting to express solidarity to those who are against the violation of Last Ditch's former mission to keep people safe and the mask-required policy on Saturdays. As a black person with other marginalized identities, I no longer feel safe in this venue anymore. Not around the owner, Jackie, and that purposefully spread misinformation and attempts to devalue my work. Liking multiple comments, especially from one racist person who has never come to Last Ditch, likening my disability justice at work to Darvo. And if anyone is aware of Darvo, that is something that it is a form of manipulation used by sex offenders, rapists, and pedophiles.
1: So this is something I learned yesterday. Darvo, I should have written it down, but it's an acronym for, can somebody Google Darvo real quick? They could come up with it, but it's when you do a reverse, like you're complaining about something, so I then accuse you of it.
2: Marxists do it routinely.
1: Yes, that. It's that thing. It's
2: called amplify, reverse, violate, or violence. I can't remember.
1: It's something like that.
2: Yeah.
1: This guy who's a black gay guy who has other marginalizing characteristics. I don't know what those are.
2: Wow. And the mastery of jargon is really, really important to being at the top of the heap, which means you're at the bottom of the most victimhood.
1: James Lindsay talks about that a lot. It's to immediately get you off your game, because if you're like a regular, decent person, as soon as somebody hits you with some jargon you don't know, you feel a little uncomfortable or a little beneath them. Like they already have kind of an upper hand on you that they understand this language and you don't.
2: Deny, attack, and reverse victim and offender.
1: Yes.
2: Yes.
1: Yes, that's what that is all out.
2: I'm the victim here.
1: Let's let him go on a little longer.
3: I have talked to and agreed with multiple people that have worked with Last Ditch personally, and there is a pattern of conflict avoidance, lying, and poor management skills that happen. Overall nastiness that happens behind the scenes that do not align with COVID cautious principles, anti-racism, or revolution. The bad faith responses towards regulars, volunteers, and people who pour into this place is horrid. The private messages that were said about patrons calling us rude is horrid.
1: Once again, horrid.
3: The choice to uplift and center rhetoric that spreads information and downplays the harm is horrid.
2: You know, if you were playing a drinking game where you had to take a sip every time they cite some sort of Marxist jargon, you'd pass out. You might die.
1: But they don't. Do you think they know they're citing Marxist jargon?
2: I think they are the useful idiots.
1: Did they just pick it up through being in these around these people?
2: I think it's more serious than that.
1: This one's short. Do 35, and then I want to actually hear from the poor owner, who I'm sure really, really feels for these people. She opened the bar, but they're not going to make it. Anyway, before we hear from the owner, one more clip.
4: Would you like to have a conversation with Jackie off chat, or is that... I don't want to talk about what you're saying.
3: I believe that if you publicly liken a black advocate and a disability advocate to rapists and sex offenders, I would like a public discussion with Jackie, not a private.
4: Okay.
1: So
4: we're going to move on somewhere, but thank you, and we will note that.
1: So that guy jumps on the chat, and like, if you've ever been in any sort of Zoom chat meeting where you're trying to have a group discussion about some nut job always hijacks the thing early, and you want to give them their time and not boot them off, but they just eat up the momentum and the energy of the whole damn thing.
2: Something completely irrelevant, a personal gripe. And, you know, I took from the context, this guy is a multidisciplinary artist. He was probably like, he offered his services to do interpretive dance and native chanting there at the masked lesbian bar.
1: Right.
2: And he sucked in. He annoyed people, so they told him he wasn't going to get that gig anymore. And so now he's on this jihad against poor Jackie.
1: Well, let's hear from Jackie, the owner, 36.
5: We took out a big nasty loan and borrowed a little bit of money from a generous family member, and took out a 50K loan to do this. It was not my passion project. It was Sages and Pesos. And I never really intended on doing most of these roles. And I don't think I'm doing a very good job. And I've been saying that for a very long time. And I never really wanted to do this. And my main goal was to support Sage and Pesos. I mostly just wanted to be the janitor. That was what I was supposed to be doing, was being the janitor.
1: So that's...
2: And that dream has died.
1: That's the only owner that showed up for the Zoom call. There are two others. She mentioned the names there. They have weird names. That they got in together on this project where they borrowed $50,000 and then some generous family member gave them enough money to buy the bar. The masked only lesbian bar, and it's not working. But so she didn't want to be in the role of like running the thing or being in charge of it. I just wanted to be a janitor. Her lifelong dream of being a janitor got derailed by having to be in this management position at this bar, and now she feels like she's being attacked
2: by Mr. Black multi-sectional cross-dimensional victim guy. Right.
1: We got to hear more from Jackie, Sage, and Asa. Those are the three owners coming up in just a little bit. If we
2: stay
1: tell you this
2: with us, won't you? 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
1: You haven't even heard from Sanowar when he joins in on the Zoom discussion. Very entertaining, this Sanowar person. And some of the others coming up from the Last Ditch Bar Zoom discussion on the way.
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1: The Boston Globe newspaper website got 1,000 new subscriptions at the beginning of the week. It's probably more than that now, based on this last-ditch bar story that has caught people's attention across America. It's just so interesting on so many different levels.
2: Yeah, yeah. And such a great illustration of what we're up against.
1: And I can just picture these three, I'm sure, very nice lesbian women who decided we should open a bar that's mask mandated so we can serve the community that of lesbians that want to have masks.
2: Yeah, it's a little wacky. They opened it last year, but okay.
1: In 2025.
2: Yeah.
1: Here's the owner on the Zoom call where they're trying to save the bar because of the backlash to dropping the mask mandate one

0: night a week. Here's Jackie, the owner, going on with her story of starting the whole bar, and all she wanted to be was a custodian, et cetera, et cetera.
1: And then within a few months, Sage had to leave, essentially from going on medical leave from a job and us having conflict around the norms and schedules and roles. And this has been sort of the same conflict that we're having right now. It sort of never got resolved. And right after that, we all lived in a house together. I moved into my truck, and I've been working four jobs and paying all of the bills here with my wage labor, where I make $17, $16.50 at the Y, and lived in my truck for over 6 months. And I have put probably like $7K or $8K of just wages into Last Ditch. And same with Asa. Asa is currently living in a shed.
0: Asa's living in
1: somebody's backyard and planning to move into a van. And Asa, maybe 8 months in last winter, had to start taking steps back.
2: Question for you. Is a move from a shed to a van a move up, or is that kind of down?
0: Or is it a lateral move?
2: A lateral move, yeah.
0: I don't know,
2: pluses and minuses. Hey, does anybody want to talk about the football game last night? This bar sucks.
0: So that is Sage, Asa, and whoever the other person is, the owners of the bar. And we'll have to play the clip after the break, just because I want to comment on this a little bit. It's such a sad story. I feel bad for her. I mean, if she was my sister or daughter or whatever. But you had a bad idea. Lots of people open up bars and restaurants that don't work out. You know what we should have? We should have a theme that's, you know, Mexican and Irish or whatever.
2: Sure.
0: And people don't dig it, and you have to close. Your idea of a mask-mandated lesbian bar did not work. And she's uncomfortable just saying out loud, look, we're all broke. This bar doesn't work. Yeah. We're going to have to close.
2: Right. And we're about to hear, in the face of that, the poor gal, she lost the shed. She had to move into a vehicle. The ideological rigidity of these people, in the face of a story even like that, yeah. I live in a freaking vehicle.
0: Oh, yeah, the first next comment on the Zoom chat attacks poor Jackie for crying. So we'll get to that coming up. Stay here.
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11: ABC News, I'm Dave Packard. Iran's foreign minister told journalists this week that his country has presented a plan through mediators that would reopen the Strait of Hormuz in 7 days. The foreign minister said the plan is that similar to the memorandum of understanding that the U.S. signed in June that fell apart in weeks. Millions bracing for a nor'easter set to bear down on the East Coast, bringing with it heavy rain, strong winds could cause power outages and major flight disruptions. New York City, Mayor Zoran Mamdani posting a social media video.
17: New Yorkers, a nor'easter arrives today. Don't travel if you don't have to.
11: The storm threatening rough surf and beach erosion. President Trump praising his two-day summit with China's President Xi.
18: We made great strides, very positive for both countries.
11: Revealing little what was actually said behind closed doors today, President Trump showing Xi the Constitution and the Bill of Rights at a visit to the National Archives. This is ABC News.
19: The KFQD weather forecast for Anchorage and the Valley. This afternoon turning mostly cloudy, highs 50 to 55. Cloudy tonight, somewhat breezy, chance for some scattered showers, lows near 45. Saturday looking cloudy, chance for scattered showers, highs in the low 50s. Staying cloudy Sunday with a continued chance for showers, highs in the low 50s. This is KFQD meteorologist Steve Adamson.

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1: So the audio got out somehow from the Zoom call they had at the Last Ditch Bar there in Massachusetts that is having all the trouble because the lesbian bar dropped their mask mandate one night a week and the patrons revolted. It's been a giant national story if you haven't been following it. And if you've been following us so far today, can't reset everything from the Zoom call we played, though. We just most recently heard from one of the three owners of the bar in tears, explaining how she's working four jobs. She had to move from a shed to her van, or

0: Lost, yes, had to vacate the shed and move into a van. We couldn't decide if that's an upward, downward, or lateral movement.
1: We did get this text. I didn't know Subaru made vans.
0: Wow. I'm looking at, are you looking at the picture of the owners?
1: Yeah, I just saw the picture of the owners.
0: Two of them lesbians got beards on them. What's going on with that, huh? What kind of answer to that?
1: Two of them lesbians got beards on them.
0: That's right, Joe. Well, the one's got a mustache and kind of a scraggly attempt at a goatee, but that other one there on the right there with the big spectacles, that there's got a beard.
1: I don't know the other two owners. We've heard from Jackie, one of the owners, who sounds like a really nice person who is just trying to do a nice thing for her community. She is incredibly naive, and she's not a good business person, which isn't a crime.
0: No, certainly not.
1: Lots of people open bars and restaurants that don't work. In fact, what is it, like 60% closed in the first year or something like that?
0: Yeah.
1: Now, if you open up a mask-mandatory lesbian bar, although I do think The Last Ditch is a great name for the sort of bar I would have sat in all afternoon and been perfectly happy.
0: It's a little niche-y. That's what I would have said. Can we broaden our customer base, maybe, a little bit?
1: A lot of people laughing endlessly at this story and really enjoying it. Again, we just heard from Jackie, the owner, and she was tearful in telling the story. The long and short of this, and they kind of buried it in the original Boston Globe story, which was, we read from that earlier in the week. It was that thing that we like that local news does. They did it in the newspaper, where they try to pretend they're being serious about a news story that's important to you when they know that it's just pure clickbait mockery. You know,
0: it's
1: like when they interview the guy with they're raping everyone out here. And then they put him on and his sister was raped and they're looking, they've yet to find the assailant. They know they got something good here because that Boston Globe story ended with one of the owners could not be contacted as they are now at clown school. They knew what they were doing when they wrote that line.
0: Oh, yeah.
1: So anyway, we had just heard from Jackie, one of the owners.
2: Jackie, are you here? Where's Jackie?
1: She didn't even really want to run the bar. She just wanted to be a custodian. All her life, she's wanted to be a custodian, she said, which is interesting. Yeah, I've heard cowboy, doctor, policeman, astronaut, but not custodian.
0: And now the mask Marxists are ruining her dreams.
1: So the very first person on the Zoom call after Jackie, the owner, cries and says, look, we're broke, goes into this.
3: I do want to name that since that we are now apparently only doing one round, that the one round... I do think it's interesting that now that there's only one round, I publicly asked Jackie to respond to what I said and the harm that they did, and they chose to use their time to not acknowledge what I said and instead go over time and cry for 3 minutes.
1: So that's Sanowar mocking the fact that Jackie was crying. See, her answer to your, what about people who are immunocompromised or whatever, was I'm living in my car and broke
0: and working four jobs to pay the bills of this failing business.
1: Well, I'd like to point out she didn't even address my concerns. No, you're missing the point.
0: Oh Lord,
1: your concerns are irrelevant in that she is broke. The bar is broke. It's going out of business. It's not going to exist soon.
0: Yeah, let me layer just a little seriousness on top of this. The fact that the owners of the bar, those who are not currently at clown school,
1: that's almost unbelievable.
0: Because of their desperate need for acceptance, conformity, and being approved by the group, don't have it in them to say, look, if you don't like it, don't come to the bar. We're going under. We're just going to make it lesbians, no masks. That's all we're doing. We understand it, respect it if you don't like it, but this is what we're doing. You make your decision now. They can't get themselves to do that because conformity is so important to them.
1: Well,
0: acceptance.
1: I think it's that's all true, but I think it's they've grown up in that world. They've been taught in college. If somebody's feelings are hurt, you are in the wrong. And you're hurting people's feelings with this.
0: If they say you're a racist because your intent doesn't matter.
1: And that one person we had earlier, like we had texts about that. He doesn't feel safe. That person said, I no longer feel safe in this establishment. That whole thing has got to go away. Whoever was the first to talk about this isn't a safe space. You're making me feel unsafe right now.
0: Well, get out then. Go. Why haven't you gone? Go. Point of order, Mr. Chairman. That's a dude. Are we talking about a lesbian bar?

0: anyway. So he's got just a personal gripe with the owners, and he's hijacking this?
1: Nine non-binary.
0: He said he, him.
1: Oh, did he?
0: Yeah.
1: I don't know.
0: All right.
1: Well, is it then, so is that like the old joke? I'm a lesbian? A male lesbian?
0: I don't know.
1: Because I like girls? Anyway, let's hear from this.
0: His pronouns ought to be a-hole. Got him!
1: Got him! Nailed him! I hope he hears that. Okay, let's hear more from this gentleman.
2: But I
3: lesbian as a trans person, there's a lot of emotion, there's a lot of emotional and physical labor that goes into this. So for you as a white person to ask me to stay another meeting for free to vomit the same harm that Jackie has everyone has access to see is incredibly disingenuous and racist. I'm not doing that.
0: Harm, that's another good one. You've done me harm.
1: What's going on there is the meeting that was supposed to be an hour or something had been running 90 minutes, so they cut down the amount of time that was people were going to be allowed to talk, because you kept having jackasses like this hijack the meeting and going off on these rants and everything like that, and they weren't getting anywhere with the discussion. And so when they decided, okay, we're going to cut it down to a minute or whatever, then the Sanawar person said, well, since we're now going to restrict people in talking, and Jackie chose not to answer my questions and spent the whole time crying, and now they announced, so after that they announced, well, we're going to have another meeting, and the Sanawar person said, I'm having to attend these meetings for free, and you're doing that because I'm a black man, trans man. So that's where it comes up.
0: I get it. All
1: right. So it's he him.
0: So you're straight.
1: So anyway, I'm supposed to attend another one of these Zoom meetings for free. I'm not being paid for that. That is something you're doing, and it is racist because I am black.
0: Wait, now you're a capitalist? Jackie's living in her damn car, and you don't care.
1: She's had to downgrade from a shed to a van.
0: Right. What the hell?
1: Man,
0: you think clown college is free? Huh? Do you? It's not.
1: You know, kind of like the shed, but the van's got wheels. So it's got its pluses and minuses.
0: Sure.
1: One more from this guy that is so damn annoying. Imagine trying to run an establishment and trying to care about this sort of crowd. Oh. Of course, there's business owners, some of you out there, saying, that's what my workplace is like in the Bay Area. Yeah. Trying to run this coffee shop or second a vintage clothing store or whatever it is with these kind of people.
0: Heave them the hell out. You're never going to win with them.
1: Here's one more.
3: I'm rescinding all my monetary support from now on. This is untrustworthy grifter behavior, and I don't want any parts of this unless there is a change of leadership. Because for lack of better terms, I really don't like when people play in my face. And you guys, what you're doing, the types of manipulation that you guys are playing and participating in, that is just bad faith, and you're playing in my face.
4: 4 minutes.
3: Pay me.
0: Oh, my Lord. Manfully said, madam.
1: Imagine being the patron of a bar and feeling like you deserve to be paid to show up to complain about the bar.
0: Her is demanding a change in leadership. It's a bankrupt bar.
1: That nobody goes to.
0: Who's going to apply for that job, sir or madam? You're calling for a change in leadership. It's a sinking ship.
1: Hey, VC, we know we have a lot of VC venture capitalists listening in the Bay Area.
0: Oh,
1: here's
0: Lord.
1: A great opportunity to jump in. I'll bet you can get it at a good price.
0: Failing mask mandatory and lesbian bar on the outskirts of Boston seeks new leadership.
1: With the world's most annoying clientele.
0: Oh, Lord.
1: I love the fact that he goes to a bar that makes him mad. And when he complains, they say, well, come on the Zoom call to complain. Well, you're going to have to pay me, or I'm not going on. Well, then don't come to my bar!
0: Oh, my.
1: The whole upside-down thing of kids and parents, employees and employers, teachers and students, the way they've turned it all around to where I'm calling the shots now. And the world has allowed that to happen to a certain extent.
0: I would like to hear that whole Zoom meeting. All hour and a half. There are so many pathologies there to be diagnosed. I mean, you just described one. The inability of the owners to say, look, that's unreasonable. If we don't make more money than we spend, we will go away, and we can't make enough money in this with this limitation. For them not to be able to summon the will to say that, given how insane their ideology has made them, I mean, I'll bet there exists somewhere in conservative psychology, and that's probably like three people from what I understand about, you know, academia yeah. these days. There probably is terminology for that diagnosis.
1: Yeah, we got this text. This is basically what it is. This is what I started talking about earlier the week. The woke always eats itself. I mean,
0: yes.
1: That's what happened with the Cultural Revolution. They eat each other. And they capitalized the owners off a niche group that then turned on them. That is what happens with the whole
0: always.
1: That thing. Always.
0: Yeah. Always happens, yeah. Yeah, the it's your co-revolutionaries who are always first up against the wall. That's the first people you execute.
1: I've been listening to the Rest is History podcast that is so freaking amazing.
0: There are no other podcasts. This is the only one. But go on.
1: With, what's his name?
0: Yes, and the other one as well.
1: The guy.
0: Tom Holland?
1: Tom Holland.
0: Yeah.
1: Doing the French Revolution. And they're into that part where they're turning on each other. It's exactly the same thing.
0: Yes.
1: Old Marat, who started the whole thing, ends up getting stabbed to death in a bathtub by a chick, by an angry chick, because he wasn't quite revolutionary enough at that point.
0: So he become an enemy of the people, a counter-revolutionary.
1: Yeah. I think I was an owner. I wouldn't even have gotten to the look we're broke. I might have gone with a look. There's a door in the bar. It swings both directions. You can leave if you'd like, or you can come in. If you're not happy with things, I suggest you use it the other direction. Leave. Go to another mask mandatory lesbian bar that serves you better.
0: Within driving distance, yeah. Within driving distance of your van and or shed. Good God. Folks, these people want to be in charge.
1: Yeah.
0: They currently are of New York City. They're running for the Senate in Michigan and a number of other places as well. Maine. They want to run America.
1: Syed's going to win in Michigan. New York Times, Siena Poll just came out about an hour ago. We'll have to get to that later.
0: No, that is my greatest nightmare. An Islamist in the U.S. Senate. Great, great, great. All right, more on that to come. Whole bunch of stuff to get to. Question for you. 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Well, not at Blue Collar Dollar.
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8: 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When he sold the stock off, Sullivan made thousands of dollars for himself. 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Dan Sullivan keeps working for himself, and it costs Alaska way too much.
9: 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I'm running for U.S. Senate, and I approve this message.
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1: Some of the texts are so good. And again, if you weren't listening, you know, get the whole hour in podcast form, Armstrong and Getty On Demand. It's a bar. Why are these people acting like they're discussing access to cancer treatment center?
2: Yeah, wow. Good point, friend.
1: It's a dive bar on the edge of town. Go to a different one.
2: Right. But if your premise, your theme is we are slavishly loyal to the doctrines of our sect, you're going to live and die by that. And that's, you know, again, a little study of the French Revolution. Look, I get that the lighting in the shed is not great for reading. But read about the French Revolution. Read about the Cultural Revolution and understand you're never going to succeed.
1: So one of the owners, Jackie Sage or Asa's pronouns are it's, which I don't know if I'd heard anybody who actually was an it's.
2: I'd assume if I used it to somebody, I'd be in a fist fight.
1: No. Yeah, no kidding. Doesn't that seem like really...
2: Well, it's insulting. It's, I mean, if somebody
1: it's like
2: is
1: a slur.
2: Right. Yeah. Yeah. Call a trans person it. I wouldn't do that. But that's what they want, so I guess I'll go ahead.
1: I agree with this text, and this could be the last word. There's an easy fix to this bar issue Zoom call. The owners tell everybody to F off.
2: Yes, but they can't because they're pathologically unable to leave the herd. You know, final bit of serious analysis. People make the mistake, and I...

0: made the mistake, and I blame others, of being taught that Marxism is a economic system. It's not. It's a system of institutional capture that initially used economics as its premise. Now it uses moral superiority, minority rights, offense, and that sort of thing. But it's a technique of capture. It has nothing to do with Workers of the World Unite. That was just a pretext.
1: The part that I didn't get, though, like, I understand that academically. I didn't think there'd be fertile ground for it to catch on for real. Because these people mean it.
0: Yes.
1: It's not just a ploy.
0: Oh, no, no.
1: They actually believe this. I rank above you because I'm a different skin color. Oh, yeah, I'm a different skin color, and I got a bum leg. Oh, yeah, well, I'm trans and black and have a bum leg.
0: Winner!
1: Oh, yeah, I'm an illegal immigrant.
0: Oh,
1: trans,
0: I'm
1: black,
0: sorry.
1: One-legged person.
0: This is like when the old guy gave out the wrong Oscar. We have a different winner. Yeah. Yeah. And it's
1: an
0: unwinnable game.
1: They actually believe that. Oh, yeah, it is an unwinnable game.
0: But the fact that it's an unwinnable game is not a bug. It's the design. Because then you can constantly change and constantly demand conformity to the new version. And everybody soon gives up their independence. Their independent thinking gives up their grasp of the truth and lives and dies on obedience. Oh, people are saying, oh, it's about obedience. Exactly. And that's why the poor lesbian and or trans shed and or vehicle dwelling clown school attending brain trust running this place didn't understand. They couldn't possibly succeed because the very nature of these things is the doctrine always changes.
1: Yeah, it's funny. So I listened to a lot of that Zoom call yesterday driving around, and it went from like mouth open, wow, this is wild, to hilarious, to scary at the end, that there are so many people that buy into this stuff and get so righteous about it.
0: Yeah. Well, it becomes a moral belief as opposed to a political belief. It's not about policy. It's about, are you a good person or a bad person? And if you disagree with me on policy, that makes you a bad person, which means I can hurt you and I can absolutely silence you. I mean, that it starts with silencing, but then it works up to hurt you and kill you.
1: Certainly deny you to make a living.
0: Yeah. Oh, 100%.
1: That sort of thing.
0: Yeah.
1: So one of the best polls out there, according to everyone who knows anything about polling, is the New York Times Siena poll, and their latest out on the senatorial races, a bunch of races. They have El Sayed, the Marxist Islamist, up by 5 points in Michigan right now over Mike Rogers.
0: Mike, get on your horse. Do what it takes. Save America.
1: We might have an Islamist socialist U.S. senator.
0: I think he's actually an Islamist and is pretending to be a socialist for the very intersectional reasons we've been discussing.
1: Right. Yeah. That's interesting stuff. Maybe more on that poll and a bunch of other stuff on the way. If you missed a segment, get the podcast Armstrong and Getty On Demand.
2: Armstrong and Getty.
1: Authorities say a Kentucky officer ran the same two license plates 2,000 times. They belonged to the mother of his child. She had an order of protection against him. He didn't hack anything. He just typed in a plate number.
0: Yeah, into one of those 120,000-some cameras that take a picture of your license plate. And the Washington Post found at least 50 more folks doing the same thing, most of them watching women. Audit logs showed a police chief ran 600 searches on two plates, his ex's and her teenage daughter. Wow.
1: Here's what nobody says. A plate tells you what she drives. It doesn't tell you where she sleeps.
0: 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They have your home address, phone, relatives, everywhere she's lived. $2, no badge, no audit trail.
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